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1: 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We will now be playing the Hadith and the Duas.
12: Hadith 40. Narrated Abu Huraira, Allah's Messenger, peace and blessings be upon him, said, a believer who accompanies the funeral procession of a Muslim out of sincere faith and hoping to attain Allah's reward and remains with it till the funeral prayer is offered and the burial ceremonies are over, he will return with a reward of 2 kirats. Each kirat is like the size of the Mount Uhud. He who offers the funeral prayer only and returns before the burial will return with the reward of 1 kirat only. Hadith 41. Narrated Abdullah, the Prophet, peace and blessings be upon him, said, abusing a Muslim is fusuq, an evil doing, and killing him is kufr, disbelief. Hadith 42. Narrated Ubadah bin As-Samit, Allah's Messenger, peace and blessings be upon him, went out to inform the people about the date of the night of decree, Ul-Qadr, but there happened a quarrel between two Muslim men. The Prophet, peace and blessings be upon him, said, I came out to inform you about the date of the night of Ul-Qadr, but as so-and-so and so-and-so quarreled, its knowledge was taken away, I forgot it, and maybe it was better for you. Now look for it in the seventh, the ninth, and the fifth of the last 10 nights of the month of Ramadan. Hadith 43. Narrated Abu Hurairah, one day while the Prophet, peace and blessings be upon him, was sitting in the company of some people, the angel, Gabriel came and asked, what is faith? Allah's Messenger, peace and blessings be upon him, replied, faith is to believe in Allah, his angels, the meeting with him, his apostles, and to believe in resurrection. Then he further asked, what is Islam? Allah's Messenger, peace and blessings be upon him, replied, to worship Allah alone and none else, to offer prayers perfectly, to pay the compulsory charity, zakat, and to observe fasts during the month of Ramadan. Then he further asked, what is ihsan, perfection? Allah's Messenger, peace and blessings be upon him, replied, to worship Allah as if you see him, and if you cannot achieve this state of devotion then you must consider that he is looking at you. Then he further asked, when will the hour be established? Allah's Messenger, peace and blessings be upon him, replied, the answerer has no better knowledge than the questioner. But I will inform you about its portents. 1. When a slave, lady, gives birth to her master. 2. When the shepherds of black camels start boasting and competing with others in the construction of higher buildings. And the hour is one of five things which nobody knows except Allah. The Prophet, peace and blessings be upon him, then recited, verily, with Allah, alone, is the knowledge of the hour. Surah 31, Ayah 34. Then that man, Gabriel, left, and the Prophet, peace and blessings be upon him, asked his companions to call him back, but they could not see him. Then the Prophet, peace and blessings be upon him, said, that was Gabriel who came to teach the people their religion. Abu Abdullah said, he, the Prophet, considered all that as a part of faith. Hadith 44. Narrated Abdullah bin Abbas, I was informed by Abu Sufyan that Heraclius said to him, I asked you whether they, followers of Muhammad, were increasing or decreasing. You replied that they were increasing. And in fact, this is the way of true faith till it is complete in all respects. I further asked you whether there was anybody, who, after embracing his, the Prophet's, religion, Islam, became displeased and discarded it. You replied in the negative, and in fact, this is a sign of true faith. When its delight enters the heart and mixes with them completely, nobody can be displeased with it.
13: اللهم اهدنا فيمن هديت وعافنا فيمن عافيت وتولنا فيمن توليت وبارك لنا فيما أعطيت وقنا واصرف عنا شر ما قضيت اللهم إنا نعوذ بك من الموت وكربته والقبر وغمته والصراط وزلته ويوم القيامة وروعته اللهم إنا نعوذ بك من الموت وكربته والقبر وغمته والقبر وغمته والصراط وزلته ويوم القيامة وروعته اللهم إنا نعوذ بك من الموت وكربته والقبر وغمته والصراط

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1: Hadith 1. Narrated Ibn Umar, Allah's Messenger, peace and blessings be upon him, said, Islam is based on 5 principles. 1. To testify that none has the right to be worshipped but Allah, and Muhammad is Allah's Messenger, peace and blessings be upon him. 2. To offer the compulsory congregational prayers dutifully and perfectly. 3. To pay zakat, that is, obligatory charity. 4. To perform hajj, that is, pilgrimage to Makkah. 5. To observe fast during the month of Ramadan. Hadith 2. Narrated Abu Hurairah, the Prophet, peace and blessings be upon him, said, Faith, belief, consists of more than 60 branches, that is, parts. And haya is a part of faith. This term, haya, covers a large number of concepts which are to be taken together, amongst them are self-respect, modesty, bashfulness, and scruple, etc. Hadith 3. Narrated Abdullah bin Umar, the Prophet, peace and blessings be upon him, said, A Muslim is the one who avoids harming Muslims with his tongue and hands. And a muhajir, emigrant, is the one who gives up, abandons, all what Allah has forbidden. Hadith 4. Narrated Abu Musa, Some people asked Allah's Messenger, peace and blessings be upon him, whose Islam is the best? That is, who is a very good Muslim? He replied, One who avoids harming the Muslims with his tongue and hands. Hadith 5. Narrated Abdullah bin Umar, A man asked the Prophet, peace and blessings be upon him, what sort of deeds or, what qualities of, Islam are good? The Prophet, peace and blessings be upon him, replied, To feed the poor, and greet those whom you know and those whom you do not know. Hadith 6. Narrated Anas, the Prophet, peace and blessings be upon him, said, None of you will have faith till he wishes for his, Muslim, brother what he likes for himself. Hadith 7. Narrated Abu Hurairah, Allah's Messenger, peace and blessings be upon him, said, By him in whose hands my life is, none of you will have faith till he loves me more than his father and his children. Hadith 8. Narrated Anas, the Prophet, peace and blessings be upon him, said, None of you will have faith till he loves me more than his father, his children, and all mankind. Hadith 9. Narrated Anas, the Prophet, peace and blessings be upon him, said, Whoever possesses the following 3 qualities will have the sweetness, delight, of faith. 1. The one to whom Allah and his apostle become dearer than anything else. 2. Who loves a person and he loves him only for Allah's sake. 3. Who hates to revert to atheism, disbelief, as he hates to be thrown into the fire. Hadith 10. Narrated Anas, the Prophet, peace and blessings be upon him, said, Love for the Ansar is a sign of faith and hatred for the Ansar is a sign of hypocrisy. Hadith 11. Narrated Ubadah bin As-Samit, who took part in the Battle of Badr and was a naqib, a person heading a group of 6 persons, on the night of Al-Aqabah pledge. Allah's Apostle said while a group of his companions were around him, Swear allegiance to me for 1. Not to join anything in worship along with Allah. 2. Not to steal. 3. Not to commit illegal sexual intercourse. 4. Not to kill your children. 5. Not to accuse an innocent person, to spread such an accusation among people. 6. Not to be disobedient, when ordered, to do good deed. The Prophet, peace and blessings be upon him, added, Whoever among you fulfills his pledge will be rewarded by Allah. And whoever indulges in any one of them, accept the ascription of partners to Allah, and gets the punishment in this world, that punishment will be an expiation for that sin. And if one indulges in any of them, and Allah conceals his sin, it is up to him to forgive or punish him in the hereafter. Ubadah bin As-Samit added, "So we swore allegiance for these," points to Allah's Apostle. Hadith 12. Narrated Abu Sa'id al-Khudri, Allah's Messenger, peace and blessings be upon him, said, "A time will soon come when the best property of a Muslim will be sheep which he will take on the top of mountains and the places of rainfall, valleys, so as to flee with his religion from afflictions." Hadith 13. Narrated Aisha, whenever Allah's Messenger, peace and blessings be upon him, ordered the Muslims to do something, he used to order them deeds which were easy for them to do, according to their strength and endurance. They said, "O Allah's Messenger, peace and blessings be upon him. We are not like you. Allah has forgiven your past and future sins." So Allah's Apostle became angry and it was apparent on his face. He said, "I am the most Allah-fearing, and know Allah better than all of you do." Hadith 14. Narrated Anas, the Prophet, peace and blessings be upon him, said, "Whoever possesses the following three qualities will taste the sweetness of faith. 1. The one to whom Allah and his Apostle become dearer than anything else. 2. Who loves a person and he loves him only for Allah's sake. 3. Who hates to revert to disbelief, atheism, after Allah has brought, saved, him out from it, as he hates to be thrown in fire." Hadith 15. Narrated Abu Sa'id al-Khudri, the Prophet, peace and blessings be upon him, said, "When the people of Paradise will enter Paradise and the people of Hell will go to Hell, Allah will order those who have had faith equal to the weight of a grain of mustard seed to be taken out from Hell. So they will be taken out, but, by then, they will be blackened, charred. Then they will be put in the river of Hayah, rain, or Hayat, life." The narrator is in doubt as to which is the right term, and they will revive like a grain that grows near the bank of a flood channel. Don't you see that it comes out yellow and twisted? Hadith 16. Narrated Abu Sa'id al-Khudri, Allah's Messenger, peace and blessings be upon him, said, "While I was sleeping, I saw, in a dream, some people wearing shirts, of which some were reaching up to the breasts only, while others were even shorter than that. Umar bin al-Khattab was shown wearing a shirt that he was dragging. The people asked, 'How did you interpret it?' 'What is its interpretation, O Allah's Messenger, peace and blessings be upon him?' He, the Prophet, peace and blessings be upon him, replied, 'It is the religion.'" Hadith 17. Narrated Abdullah bin Umar, once Allah's Messenger, peace and blessings be upon him, passed by an Ansari man who was admonishing his brother regarding Haya. On that, Allah's Messenger, peace and blessings be upon him, said, "Leave him, as Haya is a part of faith."
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0: Assalamu alaikum wa rahmatullahi wa barakatuh. 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
1: 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Narrated Ibn Umar, Allah's Messenger, peace and blessings be upon him, said, I have been ordered, by Allah, to fight against the people until they testify that none has the right to be worshipped but Allah and that Muhammad is Allah's Messenger.
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15: 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The mother of the faithful believers, Al-Harith bin Hisham, asked Allah's messenger, O Allah's messenger, how is the divine inspiration revealed to you? Allah's messenger replied, Sometimes it is revealed, like the ringing of a bell. This form of inspiration is the hardest of all, and then this state passes off, after I have grasped what is inspired. Sometimes the angel comes in the form of a man and talks to me, and I grasp whatever he says. Aisha added, Verily I saw the Prophet, peace be upon him, being inspired divinely on a very cold day, and noticed the sweat dropping from his forehead as the inspiration was over.

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1: حديث 36. On the authority of Anas, may Allah be pleased with him, from the Prophet, may the blessings and peace of Allah be upon him, who said, "The believers will gather together on the day of resurrection and will say, 'Should we not ask someone to intercede for us with our Lord?' So they will come to Adam and will say, 'You are the father of mankind. Allah created you with His hand, and He made His angels bow down to you, and He taught you the names of everything. So intercede for us with your Lord, so that He may give us relief from this place where we are.' And he will say, 'I am not in a position to do that.' And he will mention his wrongdoing and will feel ashamed and will say, 'Go to Noah, for he is the first messenger that Allah sent to the inhabitants of the earth.' So they will come to him and he will say, 'I am not in a position to do that.' And he will mention his having requested something of his Lord about which he had no proper knowledge. And he will feel ashamed and will say, 'Go to the friend of the merciful.' So they will come to him and he will say, 'I am not in a position to do that. Go to Moses, a servant to whom Allah talked and to whom he gave the Torah.' So they will come to him and he will say, 'I am not in a position to do that.' And he will mention the taking of a life other than for a life. and he will feel ashamed in the sight of his Lord and will say, "Go to Jesus, Allah's servant and messenger, Allah's word and spirit." So they will come to him and he will say, "I am not in a position to do that. Go to Muhammad, may the blessings and peace of Allah be upon him, a servant to whom Allah has forgiven all his wrongdoing, past and future." So they will come to me, and I shall set forth to ask permission to come to my Lord, and permission will be given. And when I shall see my Lord, I shall prostrate myself. He will leave me thus for such time as it pleases him. Then it will be said to me, "Raise your head, ask and it will be granted, speak and it will be heard, intercede and your intercession will be accepted." So I shall raise my head and praise him with a form of praise that he will teach me. Then I shall intercede and he will set me a limit as to the number of people. So I shall admit them into paradise. Then I shall return to him. And when I shall see my Lord, I shall bow down as before. Then I shall intercede and he will set me a limit as to the number of people. So I shall admit them into paradise. Then I shall return for a third time, then a fourth, and I shall say, "There remains in hellfire only those whom the Quran has confined and who must be there for eternity." It was related by Al-Bukhari, also by Muslim, At-Tirmidhi and Ibn Majah. Another version by Al-Bukhari adds, "The Prophet, may the blessings and peace of Allah be upon him, said, 'There shall come out of hellfire he who has said, There is no God but Allah, and who has in his heart goodness weighing a barley corn. Then there shall come out of hellfire he who has said, There is no God but Allah, and who has in his heart goodness weighing a grain of wheat. Then there shall come out of hellfire he who has said, There is no God but Allah, and who has in his heart goodness weighing an atom.'"
2: Assalamu alaikum, it's Saif Adam here. 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
3: The Prophet, peace be upon him, said, "God says, 'My servants, I have forbidden myself any wrong and have also forbidden you, so do no wrong unto one another. My servants, all of you are astray except those whom I guide. So ask me for guidance, and I shall guide you. My servants, all of you are hungry except those whom I feed. So ask me for food, and I shall feed you. My servants, all of you are naked except those whom I clothe. So ask me for clothing, and I shall clothe you. My servants, you sin by night and by day, yet I forgive all sins. So ask me for forgiveness, and I shall forgive you. My servants, you can do nothing that could harm me, neither can you do anything that would benefit me. My servants, even if the first and last of you, all the human beings and the jinn, become as righteous as the one with the most righteous heart among you, that would add nothing to my kingdom. My servants, if all of you become as wicked as the one with the most wicked heart among you, that would diminish nothing from my kingdom. My servants, were all of you to stand in one place and ask me whatever you wished, and were I to give everyone what he asked for, that would not diminish what I have any more than a needle would when put into the sea. My servants, it is only your deeds which I put into your account, and then pay you in full for them. So let him who finds good thank and praise God, and let him who finds other than good blame no one but himself."
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0: Assalamu alaikum. 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
1: Al hadith al rabi'a wal ishrun an Abi Huraira radiallahu anhu qal qal Rasulullah sallallahu alayhi wa sallam. 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
2: Hadith 24. On the authority of Abu Huraira, may Allah be pleased with him, who said that the Messenger of Allah, may the blessings and peace of Allah be upon him, said, if Allah has loved a servant of his, he calls Jibreel, on whom be peace, and says, I love so and so, therefore love him. He said, so Jibreel loves him. Then he calls out in heaven, saying, Allah loves so and so, therefore love him. And the inhabitants of heaven love him. He said, then acceptance is established for him on earth. And if Allah has abhorred a servant of his, he calls Jibreel and says, I abhor so and so, therefore abhor him. So Jibreel abhors him. Then he calls out to the inhabitants of heaven, Allah abhors so and so, therefore abhor him. He said, so they abhor him. And abhorrence is established for him on earth. It was related by Muslim, also by Al-Bukhari, Malik and At-Tirmidhi.
3: Gems and jewels, wise sayings, interesting events, and moral lessons from Islamic history. Iyaz and his quick decisions.
4: Iyaz ibn Muawiyah was a famous judge known for his intelligence and insight. Some people, however, were jealous both of his status and of his ability, so they tried to raise doubts about him. They said, he has in him a fault that no judge should have. When people come to him seeking judgment, he is quick in issuing his ruling. When Iyaz became aware of what they said about him, he called them to him and bestowed upon them wonderful hospitality. He extended forth one of his two hands and asked them, how many fingers do you see? They immediately said, five. He said, how come you were so quick to answer? Why did you not first count them? One, two, three, and become from those who do not hasten in their judgment. They said, we are not slow in counting that which we already know. He said, likewise with me, I do not delay in a matter regarding which I already know the ruling. And in this way, the distinguished judge showed them that he did not issue rulings in a quick or hasty manner.
5: Allahumma ihdina fi man hadayt wa'afina fi man 'afayt wa tawallana fi ma tawallayt wa barik lana fi ma a'tayt wa qina wasrif 'anna sharra ma qadayt. اللهم أجرنا من النار.

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0: Assalamu alaikum. 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
1: Hadith 32. Narrated Abu Huraira, the Prophet, peace and blessings be upon him, said, "Religion is very easy, and whoever overburdens himself in his religion will not be able to continue in that way. So you should not be extremists, but try to be near to perfection and receive the good tidings that you will be rewarded, and gain strength by worshipping in the mornings, the afternoons, and during the last hours of the nights." Hadith 33. Narrated Al-Bara bin Azib, when the Prophet, peace and blessings be upon him, came to Medina, he stayed first with his grandfathers or maternal uncles from Ansar. He offered his prayers facing Baitul Maqdis, Jerusalem, for 6
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0: Assalamu alaikum, my name is Dr. Samina Rashid and I run the Kip McGrath Education Centre in Luton. 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
6: Praising Allah subhanahu wa ta'ala for the many gifts He has given us, we recognize the gift of this day of Jumu'ah. This day about which Islam has taught us is the day of Eid in the week of a believer. And in Sahih Muslim, Abu Hurairah radiallahu anhu, he reports that the Prophet sallallahu alayhi wa sallam said that the best day upon which the sun rises is this day of Jumu'ah. On this day Allah created Adam alayhi salam. And on this day, Allah entered him into Jannah. And on this day, Allah removed him from Jannah. And the coming of the hour will not happen except on this day of Jumu'ah. May Allah make us from the people of Jannah when the coming of the hour arrives. Ameen.
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1: Assalamu alaikum. 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
11: A'udhu billahi minash shaitanir rajeem. بسم الله الرحمن الرحيم
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0: Alimin.
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13: 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We will now be playing the Hadith and the Duas.

0: gems and jewels. Wise sayings, interesting events, and moral lessons from Islamic history. The question.
1: Hassan ibn Sahl asked Dinar ibn Abdullah, "What is your religion?" He said, "I never thought that anyone alive would ask this question, for it is the question of Munkar and Nakir to the dead."

0: Hadith 45. Narrated un Nu'man bin Bashir, I heard Allah's Messenger, peace and blessings be upon him, saying, both legal and illegal things are evident, but in between them there are doubtful, suspicious, things, and most of the people have no knowledge about them. So whoever saves himself from these suspicious things saves his religion and his honor. And whoever indulges in these suspicious things is like a shepherd who grazes, his animals, near the himma, private pasture, of someone else and at any moment he is liable to get in it. O people! Beware! Every king has a himma and the himma of Allah on the earth is his illegal, forbidden, things. Beware! There is a piece of flesh in the body, if it becomes good, reformed, the whole body becomes good, but if it gets spoilt the whole body gets spoilt, and that is the heart. Hadith 46. Narrated Abu Jumrah, I used to sit with Ibn Abbas and he made me sit on his sitting place. He requested me to stay with him in order that he might give me a share from his property. So I stayed with him for 2 months. Once he told me that when the delegation of the tribe of Abdul Qais came to the Prophet, peace and blessings be upon him, asked them, who are the people, that is, you? Or, who are the delegate? They replied, we are from the tribe of Rabi'ah. Then the Prophet, peace and blessings be upon him, said to them, welcome. O people, or O delegation of Abdul Qais. Neither will you have disgrace nor will you regret. They said, O Allah's Messenger, peace and blessings be upon him. We cannot come to you except in the sacred month and there is the infidel tribe of Mudar intervening between you and us. So please order us to do something good, religious deeds, so that we may inform our people whom we have left behind, at home, and that we may enter paradise, by acting on them. Then they asked about drinks, what is legal and what is illegal. The Prophet, peace and blessings be upon him, ordered them to do 4 things and forbade them from 4 things. He ordered them to believe in Allah alone and asked them, do you know what is meant by believing in Allah alone? They replied, Allah and his apostle know better. Thereupon the Prophet, peace and blessings be upon him, said, it means 1. To testify that none has the right to be worshipped but Allah, and Muhammad is Allah's messenger, peace and blessings be upon him. 2. To offer prayers perfectly. 3. To pay the zakat, obligatory charity. 4. To observe fast during the month of Ramadan. 5. And to pay al-kumus, 1/5 of the booty to be given in Allah's cause. Then he forbade them 4 things, namely, huntum, dubba, nakir and muzaffat or mukayyar, these were the names of pots in which alcoholic drinks were prepared. The Prophet, peace and blessings be upon him, mentioned the container of wine and he meant the wine itself. The Prophet, peace and blessings be upon him, further said to them, memorize them, these instructions, and convey them to the people whom you have left behind. Hadith 47. Narrated Umar bin al-Khattab, Allah's Messenger, peace and blessings be upon him, said, the reward of deeds depends upon the intention and every person will get the reward according to what he has intended. So whoever emigrated for Allah and his apostle, then his emigration was for Allah and his apostle. And whoever emigrated for worldly benefits or for a woman to marry, his emigration was for what he emigrated for. Hadith 48. Narrated Abu Mas'ud, the Prophet, peace and blessings be upon him, said, if a man spends on his family, with the intention of having a reward from Allah, sincerely for Allah's sake, then it is a kind of almsgiving in reward for him. Hadith 49. Narrated Sa'd bin Abi Waqqas, Allah's Messenger, peace and blessings be upon him, said, you will be rewarded for whatever you spend for Allah's sake, even if it were a morsel which you put in your wife's mouth. Hadith 50. Narrated Jarir bin Abdullah, I gave the pledge of allegiance to Allah's Messenger, peace and blessings be upon him, for the following. 1. Offer prayers perfectly. 2. Pay the zakat, obligatory charity. 3. and be sincere and true to every Muslim. Hadith 51. Narrated Ziyad bin Alaqa, I heard Jarir bin Abdullah praising Allah. On the day when Al-Mughirah bin Shu'bah died, he, Jarir, got up on the pulpit, and thanked and praised Allah and said, Be afraid of Allah alone who has none along with him to be worshipped. You should be calm and quiet till the new chief comes to you and he will come to you soon. Ask Allah's forgiveness for your late chief because he himself loved to forgive others. Jarir added, Amma Ba'du, now then, I went to the Prophet and said, I give my pledge of allegiance to you for Islam. The Prophet, peace and blessings be upon him, conditioned, my pledge, for me to be sincere and true to every Muslim, so I gave my pledge to him for this. By the Lord of this mosque, I am sincere and true to you, Muslims. Then Jarir asked for Allah's forgiveness and came down from the pulpit.
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2: الحديث الرابع والعشرون عن أبي هريرة رضي الله عنه قال قال رسول الله صلى الله عليه وسلم إن الله إذا أحب عبدا دعا جبريل عليه السلام فقال إني أحب فلانا فأحبه قال فيحبه جبريل ثم ينادي في السماء فيقول إن 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
3: Hadith 24. On the authority of Abu Huraira, may Allah be pleased with him, who said that the Messenger of Allah, may the blessings and peace of Allah be upon him, said, If Allah has loved a servant of his, he calls Jibreel, on whom be peace, and says, I love so and so, therefore love him. He said, So Jibreel loves him. Then he calls out in heaven, saying, Allah loves so and so, therefore love him. And the inhabitants of heaven love him. He said, Then acceptance is established for him on earth. And if Allah has abhorred a servant of his, he calls Jibreel and says, I abhor so and so, therefore abhor him. So Jibreel abhors him. Then he calls out to the inhabitants of heaven, Allah abhors so and so, therefore abhor him. He said, So they abhor him. And abhorrence is established for him on earth. It was related by Muslim, also by Al-Bukhari, Malik and At-Tirmidhi.
4: MashaAllah, what a great hadith and du'as. 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So now continue listening to more hadith and du'as.
5: حدثنا عبيد الله بن موسى قال أخبرنا حنظلة بن أبي سفيان عن عكرمة بن خالد عن ابن عمر رضى الله عنهما قال قال رسول الله صلى الله عليه وسلم بني الإسلام على خمس شهادة أن لا إله إلا الله وأن محمدا رسول الله وإقام الصلاة وإيتاء الزكاة والحج وصوم رمضان. Allah's Messenger one said Islam is based on the following five principles. 1. To testify that none has the right to be worshipped but Allah and Muhammad is Allah's messenger. 2. To offer the compulsory congregational prayers dutifully and perfectly. 3. To pay zakat, i.e. obligatory charity. 4. To perform hajj, i.e. pilgrimage to Mecca. 5. To observe fast during the month of Ramadan.

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1: الحديث الخامس والعشرون عن أبي هريرة رضي الله عنه قال رسول الله صلى الله عليه وسلم إن الله عز وجل قال من عادى لي وليا فقد آذنته بالحرب وما تقرب إلي عبدي بشيء أحب إلي مما افترضت عليه وما يزال عبدي 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
2: Hadith 25. On the authority of Abu Huraira, may Allah be pleased with him, who said that the Messenger of Allah, may the blessings and peace of Allah be upon him, said, Allah, mighty and sublime be He, said, Whosoever shows enmity to someone devoted to me, I shall be at war with him. My servant draws not near to me with anything more loved by me than the religious duties I have enjoined upon him. And my servant continues to draw near to me with supererogatory works so that I shall love him. When I love him, I am his hearing with which he hears, his seeing with which he sees, his hand with which he strikes, and his foot with which he walks. Were he to ask something of me, I would surely give it to him. And were he to ask me for refuge, I would surely grant him it. I do not hesitate about anything as much as I hesitate about seizing the soul of my faithful servant. He hates death, and I hate hurting him. It was related by Al-Bukhari.
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1: 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The Prophet, peace be upon him, said, Faith, belief, consists of more than 60 branches, i.e. parts. And haya, this term haya covers a large number of concepts which are to be taken together. Amongst them are self-respect, modesty, bashfulness, and scruple, etc. is a part of faith.
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22: Hadith 1. Narrated Umar bin al-Khattab. I heard Allah's Messenger, peace and blessings be upon him, saying, "The reward of deeds depends upon the intentions, and every person will get the reward according to what he has intended. So whoever emigrated for worldly benefits or for a woman to marry, his emigration was for what he emigrated for." Hadith 2. Narrated Aisha, the mother of the faithful believers. Al-Harith bin Hisham asked Allah's Messenger, peace and blessings be upon him, O Allah's Messenger, peace and blessings be upon him. How is the divine inspiration revealed to you? Allah's Messenger, peace and blessings be upon him, replied, "Sometimes it is revealed like the ringing of a bell. This form of inspiration is the hardest of all, and then this state passes off after I have grasped what is inspired. Sometimes the angel comes in the form of a man and talks to me, and I grasp whatever he says." Aisha added, "Verily I saw the Prophet, peace and blessings be upon him, being inspired divinely on a very cold day and noticed the sweat dropping from his forehead, as the inspiration was over." Hadith 3. Narrated Aisha, the mother of the faithful believers. The commencement of the divine inspiration to Allah's Messenger, peace and blessings be upon him, was in the form of good dreams which came true like bright daylight, and then the love of seclusion was bestowed upon him. He used to go in seclusion in the cave of Hira, where he used to worship Allah alone continuously for many days before his desire to see his family. He used to take with him the journey food for the stay and then come back to his wife Khadija to take his food likewise again, till suddenly the truth descended upon him while he was in the cave of Hira. The angel came to him and asked him to read. The Prophet, peace and blessings be upon him, replied, "I do not know how to read." The Prophet, peace and blessings be upon him, added, "The angel caught me, forcefully, and pressed me so hard that I could not bear it any more. He then released me and again asked me to read, and I replied, 'I do not know how to read.' Thereupon he caught me again and pressed me a second time till I could not bear it any more. He then released me and again asked me to read, but again I replied, 'I do not know how to read, or what shall I read?' Thereupon he caught me for the third time and pressed me, and then released me and said, 'Read in the name of your Lord, who has created all that exists, created man from a clot. Read. And your Lord is the most generous.'" Surah 96, Ayat 1-3. Then Allah's Messenger, peace and blessings be upon him, returned with the inspiration and with his heart beating severely. Then he went to Khadija bint Kuwailid and said, "Cover me. Cover me." They covered him till his fear was over, and after that he told her everything that had happened and said, "I fear that something may happen to me." Khadija replied, "Never. By Allah, Allah will never disgrace you. You keep good relations with your kith and kin, help the poor and the destitute, serve your guests generously and assist the deserving calamity-afflicted ones." Khadija then accompanied him to her cousin Waraka bin Nawfal bin Asad bin Abdul Uzza, who, during the pre-Islamic period, became a Christian and used to write the writing with Hebrew letters. He would write from the Gospel in Hebrew as much as Allah wished him to write. He was an old man and had lost his eyesight. Khadija said to Waraka, "Listen to the story of your nephew, O my cousin." Waraka asked, "O my nephew, what have you seen?" Allah's Messenger, peace and blessings be upon him, described whatever he had seen. Waraka said, "This is the same one who keeps the secrets, Angel Gabriel, whom Allah had sent to Moses. I wish I were young and could live up to the time when your people would turn you out." Allah's Messenger, peace and blessings be upon him, asked, "Will they drive me out?" Waraka replied in the affirmative and said, "Anyone, man, who came with something similar to what you have brought was treated with hostility, and if I should remain alive till the day when you will be turned out, then I would support you strongly." But after a few days Waraka died and the divine inspiration was also paused for a while. Hadith 4. Narrated Jabir bin Abdullah al-Ansari, while talking about the period of pause in Revelation, reporting the speech of the Prophet. While I was walking, all of a sudden I heard a voice from the sky. I looked up and saw the same angel who had visited me at the cave of Hira sitting on a chair between the sky and the earth. I got afraid of him and came back home and said, "Wrap me in blankets." And then Allah revealed the following holy verses of Quran, "O you, that is, Muhammad, wrapped up in garments, arise and warn the people against Allah's punishment. Up to and desert the idols." Surah 74, Ayat 1-5. After this the revelation started coming strongly, frequently and regularly. Hadith 5. Narrated Sa'id bin Jubayr. Ibn Abbas in the explanation of the statement of Allah, "Move not your tongue concerning the Quran, to make haste therewith." Surah 75, Ayah 16, said, "Allah's messenger, peace and blessings be upon him, used to bear the revelation with great trouble and used to move his lips, quickly, with the inspiration. Ibn Abbas moved his lips saying, 'I am moving my lips in front of you as Allah's messenger, peace and blessings be upon him, used to move his.' Sa'id moved his lips saying, 'I am moving my lips, as I saw Ibn Abbas moving his.' Ibn Abbas added, 'So Allah revealed, move not your tongue concerning the Quran, to make haste therewith. It is for us to collect it and to give you, O Muhammad, the ability to recite it, the Quran, Surah 75, Ayat 16-17, which means that Allah will make him, the Prophet, remember the portion of the Quran which was revealed at that time by heart and recite it. The statement of Allah, and when we have recited it to you, O Muhammad through Gabriel, then you follow its, Quran, recital, Surah 75, Ayah 18, means, listen to it and be silent. Then it is for us, Allah, to make it clear to you, Surah 75, Ayah 19, means, then it is, for Allah, to make you recite it, and its meaning will be clear by itself through your tongue. Afterwards, Allah's messenger, peace and blessings be upon him, used to listen to Gabriel whenever he came, and after his departure he used to recite it as Gabriel had recited it. Hadith 6. Narrated Ibn Abbas. Allah's messenger, peace and blessings be upon him, was the most generous of all the people, and he used to reach the peak in generosity in the month of Ramadan when Gabriel met him. Gabriel used to meet him every night of Ramadan to teach him the Quran. Allah's messenger, peace and blessings be upon him, was the most generous person, even more generous than the strong uncontrollable wind, in readiness and haste to do charitable deeds.
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2: 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The Prophet Maran said, a Muslim is the one who avoids harming Muslims with his tongue and hands. And a muhajir, immigrant, is the one who gives up, abandons, all what Allah has forbidden.
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23: حديث 18 On the authority of Abu Huraira, may Allah be pleased with him, who said that the Messenger of Allah, may the blessings and peace of Allah be upon him, said, Allah, mighty and sublime be He, will say on the day of resurrection, O son of Adam, I fell ill and you visited me not. He will say, O Lord, and how should I visit you when you are the Lord of the worlds? He will say, Did you not know that my servant so-and-so had fallen ill and you visited him not? Did you not know that had you visited him, you would have found me with him, O son of Adam? I asked you for food and you fed me not. He will say, O Lord, and how should I feed you when you are the Lord of the worlds? He will say, Did you not know that my servant so-and-so asked you for food and you fed him not? Did you not know that had you fed him, you would surely have found that with me? O son of Adam, I asked you to give me to drink and you gave me not to drink. He will say, O Lord, how should I give you to drink when you are the Lord of the worlds? He will say, My servant so-and-so asked you to give him to drink, and you gave him not to drink. Had you given him to drink, you would have surely found that with me. It was related by Muslim.
4: Gems and jewels, wise sayings, interesting events, and moral lessons from Islamic history. Five matters.
6: The Prophet sallallahu alaihi wasallam said, "I was given five matters that no other prophet before me was given. The first is that I was given victory with terror," meaning people felt fear and terror equivalent to the distance it would take one to travel in a month. That is how widespread the terror and awe had become. Secondly, the entire earth has been made a mosque for me and its soil is pure. Thirdly, the spoils of war have been made lawful to me. Next, I have been given intercession. And finally, each prophet before me was sent specifically to a certain people, while I was sent to all of mankind. Collected by Al-Bukhari.
0: MashaAllah, what a great hadith and du'as. 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So now continue listening to more hadith and du'as.
8: 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I looked up and saw the same angel who had visited me at the cave of Hira, sitting on a chair between the sky and the earth. I got afraid of him and came back home and said, Wrap me in blankets. And then Allah revealed the following holy verses of Quran. O you, i.e. Muhammad, wrapped up in garments, arise and warn the people against Allah's punishment, up to and desert the idols. After this, the revelation started coming strongly, frequently and regularly.

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2: حديث 33. On the authority of Abu Huraira, may Allah be pleased with him, that the Prophet, may the blessings and peace of Allah be upon him, from among the things he reports from his Lord, mighty and sublime be he, is that he said, a servant of Allah's committed a sin and said, O Allah, forgive me my sin. And he, glorified and exalted be he, said, my servant has committed a sin and has known that he is a Lord who forgives sins and punishes for them. Then he sinned again and said, O Lord, forgive me my sin. And he, glorified and exalted be he, said, my servant has committed a sin and has known that he has a Lord who forgives sins and punishes for them. Then he sinned again and said, O Lord, forgive me my sin. And he, glorified and exalted be he, said, my servant has committed a sin and has known that he has a Lord who forgives sins and punishes for sins. Do what you wish, for I have forgiven you. It was related by Muslim, also by Al-Bukhari.
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2: Hadith 6. On the authority of Abu Huraira, may Allah be pleased with him, who said, I heard the Messenger of Allah, may the blessings and peace of Allah be upon him, say, the first of people against whom judgment will be pronounced on the day of resurrection will be a man who has died a martyr. He will be brought and Allah will make known to him his favors and he will recognize them. The Almighty will say, and what did you do about them? He will say, I fought for you until I died a martyr. He will say, you have lied. You did but fight that it may be said of you. He is courageous. And so it was said. Then he will be ordered to be dragged along.
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14: Assalamu alaikum. It's now time for the beautiful recitation of the Holy Quran with English translation by Sheikh Abdul Rahman As-Sudais and Sheikh Saud Ash.

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1: And he it is who hath constrained the sea to be of service, that ye eat fresh meat from thence, and bring forth from thence ornaments which ye wear. And thou seest the ships ploughing it, that ye mankind may seek of his bounty, and that haply ye may give thanks.
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1: 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And landmarks too, and by the star they find a way.
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1: Is he then who createth as him who createth not? Will ye not then remember?

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1: 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Lo, Allah is indeed forgiving, merciful.
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1: 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Lo, He loveth not the proud.
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1: And when it is said unto them, what hath your Lord revealed? They say, mere fables of the men of old.

that they may bear their burdens undiminished on the day of resurrection, with somewhat of the burdens of those whom they mislead without knowledge. Ah, evil is that which they bear.

Those before them plotted, so Allah struck at the foundations of their building, and then the roof fell down upon them from above them, and the doom came on them whence they knew not.

Then on the day of resurrection, he will disgrace them and will say, "Where are my partners for whose sake ye oppose my guidance?" Those who have been given knowledge will say, "Disgrace this day and evil are upon the disbelievers."

whom the angels cause to die while they are wronging themselves. Then will they make full submission, saying, We use not to do any wrong. Nay, surely Allah is knower of what ye used to do.

0: هذه الدنيا حسنة ولدار الآخرة خير ولنعم دار المتقين.
1: And it is said unto those who ward off evil, what hath your Lord revealed? They say, good. For those who do good in this world, there is a good reward, and the home of the hereafter will be better. Pleasant indeed will be the home of those who ward off evil.

0: Gardens of Eden, which they enter, underneath which rivers flow, wherein they have what they will. Thus Allah repaid those who ward off evil.
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0: Those whom the angels cause to die when they are good, they say, peace be unto you. Enter the garden because of what he used to do.

0: Await they ought, save that the angels should come unto them, or thy Lord's command should come to pass. Even so did those before them. Allah wronged them not, but they did wrong themselves.
1: فَأَصَابَهُمْ سَيِّئَاتُ مَا عَمِلُوا وَحَاقَ بِهِمْ مَا كَانُوا بِهِ يَسْتَهْزِئُونَ
0: So that the evils of what they did smote them, and that which they used to mock surrounded them.

And the idolaters say, Had Allah willed, we had not worshipped aught beside Him, we and our fathers, nor had we forbidden aught without command from Him. Even so did those before them. Are the messengers charged with the aught save plain conveyance of the message?

0: And verily, we have raised in every nation a messenger proclaiming, Serve Allah and shun false gods. Then some of them there were whom Allah guided, and some of them there were upon whom error had just hold. Do but travel in the land and see the nature of the consequence for the deniers. Even if thou, O Muhammad, desirest their right guidance, still Allah assuredly will not guide him who misleadeth. Such have no helpers.
1: وَأَقْسَمُوا بِاللَّهِ جَهْدَ أَيْمَانِهِمْ لَا يَبْعَثُ اللَّهُ مَنْ يَمُوتُ بَلَى وَعْدًا عَلَيْهِ حَقًّا وَلَكِنَّ أَكْثَرَ النَّاسِ لَا يَعْلَمُونَ
0: And they swear by Allah, their most binding oaths, that Allah will not raise up him who dieth. Nay, but it is a promise binding upon him in truth, but most of mankind know not.
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1: And those who became fugitives for the cause of Allah after they had been oppressed, we verily shall give them goodly lodging in the world, and surely the reward of the hereafter is greater if they but knew.
0: الذين صبروا وعلى ربهم يتوكلون.
1: Such as are steadfast and put their trust in Allah.

And we sent not as our messengers before thee other than men whom we inspired. Ask the followers of the remembrance if ye know not. With clear proofs and writings, and we have revealed unto thee the remembrance, that thou mayst explain to mankind that which hath been revealed for them, and that haply they may reflect.

0: They who plan ill deeds then secure that Allah will not cause the earth to swallow them, or that the doom will not come on them whence they know not.
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0: Or that he will not seize them in their going to and fro, so that there be no escape for them.
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0: Or that he will not seize them with a gradual wasting? Lo, thy Lord is indeed full of pity, merciful.

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0: Unto him belongeth whatsoever is in the heavens and the earth, and religion is his forever. Will ye then fear any other than Allah?

0: on.
1: 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Then when misfortune reacheth you, unto him ye cry for help.
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0: 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But ye will indeed be asked concerning all that ye used to invent.
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0: And thy Lord inspired the bee, saying, Choose thou habitations in the hills and in the trees and in that which they thatch.
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There cometh forth from their bellies a drink diverse of hues, wherein is healing for mankind. Lo, herein is indeed a portent for people who reflect.

0: And Allah created you, then causeth you to die. 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Lo, Allah is knower, powerful.
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0: 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Now those who are more favored will by no means hand over their provision to those slaves whom their right hands possess, so that they may be equal with them in respect thereof. Is it then the grace of Allah that they deny?
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Is it then in vanity that they believe, and in the grace of Allah that they disbelieve? And they worship beside Allah that which owneth no provision whatsoever for them from the heavens or the earth, nor have they whom they worship any power.

0: a similitude, on the one hand, a mere chattel slave who had control of nothing, and on the other hand, one on whom we have bestowed a fair provision from us, and he spendeth thereof secretly and openly. Are they equal? Praise be to Allah, but most of them know not.
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0: 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Whithersoever he directeth him to go, he bringeth no good. Is he equal with one who enjoineth justice and followeth a straight path of conduct?
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0: And unto Allah belongeth the unseen of the heavens and the earth, and the matter of the hour of doom is but as a twinkling of the eye, or it is nearer still. Lo, Allah is able to do all things.

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0: And Allah hath given you of that which He hath created shelter from the sun, and hath given you places of refuge in the mountains, and hath given you coats to ward off the heat from you, and coats of armor to save you from your own foolhardiness. Thus doth He perfect His favors unto you, in order that ye may surrender unto Him.
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0: They know the favor of Allah and then deny it. Most of them are ingrates.

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0: And when those who did wrong behold the doom, it will not be made light for them, nor will they be reprieved.

0: And when those who ascribe partners to Allah behold those partners of theirs, they will say, Our Lord, these are our partners unto whom we used to cry instead of thee. But they will fling to them the saying, Lo, ye verily are liars.
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0: And they proffer unto Allah submission on that day, and all that they used to invent hath failed them.

And bethink you of the day when we raise in every nation a witness against them of their own folk, and we bring thee, Muhammad, as a witness against these. And we reveal the scripture unto thee as an exposition of all things, and a guidance and a mercy, and good tidings for those who have surrendered to Allah.

0: المنكر والبغي يعظكم لعلكم تذكرون.
1: Fulfill the covenant of Allah when ye have covenanted, and break not your oaths after the asseveration of them, and after ye have made Allah surety over you. Lo, Allah knoweth what ye do.

Be not like unto her who unraveleth the thread after she hath made it strong to thin filaments, making your oaths a deceit between you because of a nation being more numerous than another nation. Allah only trieth you thereby, and He verily will explain to you on the day of resurrection that wherein ye differed.

0: تعملون.
1: Had Allah willed, He could have made you all one nation, but He sendeth whom He will astray, and guideth whom He will, and ye will indeed be asked of what ye used to do.

Make not your oaths a deceit between you, lest a foot should slip after being firmly planted, and ye should taste evil for as much as ye debarred men from the way of Allah, and yours should be an awful doom.

And purchase not a small gain at the price of Allah's covenant. Lo, that which Allah hath is better for you, if ye did but know.

That which ye have wasteth away, and that which Allah hath remaineth. And verily we shall pay those who are steadfast a recompense in proportion to the best of what they used to do.

0: Whosoever doth right, whether male or female, and is a believer, him verily we shall quicken with good life, and we shall pay them a recompense in proportion to the best of what they used to do.
1: فإذا قرأت القرآن فاستعذ بالله من الشيطان الرجيم.
0: And when thou recitest the Quran, seek refuge in Allah from Satan, the outcast.
1: إنه ليس له سلطان على الذين آمنوا وعلى ربهم يتوكلون.
0: Lo, he hath no power over those who believe and put trust in their Lord.
1: إنما سلطانه على الذين يتولونه والذين هم به مشركون.
0: His power is only over those who make a friend of him and those who ascribe partners unto him, Allah.

and when we put a revelation in place of another revelation, and Allah knoweth best what He revealeth, they say, Lo, thou art but inventing. Most of them know not.

0: وبشرى للمسلمين.
1: Say, the Holy Spirit hath revealed it from thy Lord with truth, that it may confirm the faith of those who believe, and as guidance and good tidings for those who have surrendered to Allah.

0: And we know well that they say, only a man teacheth him. The speech of him at whom they falsely hint is outlandish, and this is clear Arabic speech.
1: إِنَّ الَّذِينَ لَا يُؤْمِنُونَ بِآيَاتِ اللَّهِ لَا يَهْدِيهِمُ اللَّهُ وَلَهُمْ عَذَابٌ أَلِيمٌ.
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0: Only they invent falsehood who believe not Allah's revelations, and only they are the liars.
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1: 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But whoso findeth ease in disbelief, on them is wrath from Allah, theirs will be an awful doom.
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1: Such are they whose hearts and ears and eyes Allah hath sealed, and such are the heedless.
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0: Allah coineth similitude, a township that dwelt secure and well content, its provision coming to it in abundance from every side, but it disbelieved in Allah's favors. So Allah made it experience the garb of dearth and fear because of what they used to do.
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0: had forbidden for you only carrion and blood and swine flesh and that which hath been immolated in the name of any other than Allah. But he who was driven thereto, neither craving nor transgressing, lo, then Allah is forgiving, merciful.
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0: And speak not concerning that which your own tongues qualify as clean or unclean, the falsehood. This is lawful and this is forbidden, so that ye invent a lie against Allah. Lo, those who invent a lie against Allah will not succeed. A brief enjoyment will be theirs, and theirs a painful doom.
1: وعلى الذين هادوا حرمنا ما قصصنا عليك من قبل وما ظلمناهم ولكن كانوا أنفسهم يظلمون.
0: And unto those who are Jews, we have forbidden that which we have already related unto thee, and we wronged them not, but they were wont to wrong themselves.

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0: And we gave him good in the world, and in the hereafter he is among the righteous.
1: ثم أوحينا إليك أن اتبع ملة إبراهيم حنيفا وما كان من المشركين.
0: And afterward we inspired thee, Muhammad, saying, follow the religion of Abraham as one by nature upright. He was not of the idolaters.

0: يختلفون.
1: The Sabbath was appointed only for those who differed concerning it. And lo, thy Lord will judge between them on the day of resurrection concerning that wherein they used to differ.
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0: Call unto the way of thy Lord with wisdom and fair exhortation, and reason with them in the better way. Lo, thy Lord is best aware of him who strayeth from his way, and he is best aware of those who go aright.
1: وَإِنْ عَاقَبْتُمْ فَعَاقِبُوا بِمِثْلِ مَا عُوقِبْتُمْ بِهِ وَلَئِنْ صَبَرْتُمْ لَهُوَ خَيْرٌ لِلصَّابِرِينَ.
0: If ye punish, then punish with the like of that wherewith ye were afflicted. But if ye endure patiently, verily it is better for the patient.
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0: Endure thou patiently, O Muhammad. Thine endurance is only by the help of Allah. Grieve not for them, and be not in distress because of that which they devise.
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0: Lo, Allah is with those who keep their duty unto Him, and those who are doers of good.
2: Bismillahir Rahmanir Rahim.
0: In the name of Allah, the Beneficent, the Merciful.

Glorified be he who carried his servant by night from the inviolable place of worship to the far distant place of worship, the neighborhood whereof we have blessed that we might show him of our tokens. Lo, he, only he is the hearer, the seer.

0: We gave unto Moses the scripture, and we appointed it a guidance for the children of Israel, saying, Choose no guardian beside me.
1: ذرية من حملنا مع نوح إنه كان عبدا شكورا.
0: They were the seed of those whom we carried in the ship along with Noah. Lo, he was a grateful slave.

So when the time for the first of the two came, we roused against you slaves of ours of great might, who ravaged your country, and it was a threat performed.

0: saying, if ye do good, ye do good for your own souls, and if ye do evil, it is for them in like manner. So when the time for the second of the judgments came, we roused against you others of our slaves to ravage you, and to enter the temple even as they entered it the first time, and to lay waste all that they conquered with an utter wasting.
1: عَسَى رَبُّكُمْ أَنْ يَرْحَمَكُمْ وَإِنْ عُدْتُمْ عُدْنَا وَجَعَلْنَا جَهَنَّمَ لِلْكَافِرِينَ حَصِيرًا.
0: It may be that your Lord will have mercy on you, but if ye repeat the crime, we shall repeat the punishment, and we have appointed hell a dungeon for the disbelievers.

0: Lo, this Quran guideth unto that which is straightest, and giveth tidings unto the believers who do good works, that theirs will be a great reward.
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0: And that those who believe not in the hereafter, for them we have prepared a painful doom.
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0: 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We are now going to play the morning Adhkar. Adhkar is the remembrance of Allah subhanahu wa ta'ala. It was part of the daily routine of the Prophet Muhammad, peace be upon him, to recite Adhkar in the morning. Allah also says in the Quran,
1: Bismillah.

O you who believe, remember Allah with much remembrance, and glorify His praises, morning and evening. Surah Al-Ahzab 33, ayahs 41 to 42. It is also said in the Quran,

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Surah Qaf 50, Ayah 39. Reciting Adhkar and remembering Allah is one of the most effective ways to defeat Shaitan. It is also an effective way to strengthen your Iman. The morning Adhkar will be playing every day. Please stay tuned to obtain the reward and story it is profited.

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2: 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You have been listening to the Morning Adhkar. Adhkar is the remembrance of Allah subhanahu wa ta'ala. It was part of the daily routine of the Prophet Muhammad, peace be upon him, to recite Adhkar in the morning. Allah also says in the Quran,

O you who believe, remember Allah with much remembrance, and glorify His praises, morning and evening. Surah Al-Ahzab 33, Ayahs 41-42. It is also said in the Quran,

0: and glorify the praises of your Lord before the rising of the sun and before its setting. Surah Qaf 50, Ayah 39. Reciting Adhkar and remembering Allah is one of the most effective ways to defeat shaitan. It is also an effective way to strengthen your iman. The morning Adhkar will be playing every day.
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17: Bismillah ar-Rahman ar-Rahim. On the authority of the son of Umar, may Allah be pleased with them both, who said, "The Messenger of Allah, may the blessings and peace of Allah be upon him, took me by the shoulder and said, 'Be in the world as though you were a stranger or a wayfarer.'" The son of Umar, may Allah be pleased with them both, used to say, "At evening, do not expect to live till morning, and at morning, do not expect to live till evening. Take from your health for your illness, and from your life for your death." It was related by Al-Bukhari.
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We are now going to play the morning adhkar. Adhkar is the remembrance of Allah subhanahu wa ta'ala. It was part of the daily routine of the Prophet Muhammad, peace be upon him, to recite adhkar in the morning. Allah also says in the Quran,

O you who believe, remember Allah with much remembrance, and glorify His praises, morning and evening. Surah Al-Ahzab 33, ayahs 41 to 42. It is also said in the Quran,

And glorify the praises of your Lord before the rising of the sun and before its setting. Surah Qaf 50, Ayah 39. Reciting the Dhikr and remembering Allah is one of the most effective ways to defeat shaitan. It is also an effective way to strengthen your iman. The morning Adhkar will be playing every day. Please stay tuned to obtain the reward and story it is profited.

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2: 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You have been listening to the Morning Adhkar. Adhkar is the remembrance of Allah subhanahu wa ta'ala. It was part of the daily routine of the Prophet Muhammad, peace be upon him, to recite Adhkar in the morning. Allah also says in the Quran,

O you who believe, remember Allah with much remembrance, and glorify His praises, morning and evening. Surah Al-Ahzab 33, ayahs 41 to 42. It is also said in the Quran,

0: Job.
1: And glorify the praises of your Lord before the rising of the sun and before its setting. Surah Qaf 50, Ayah 39. Reciting Adhkar and remembering Allah is one of the most effective ways to defeat Shaitan. It is also an effective way to strengthen your Iman. The morning Adhkar will be playing every day. Please.
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1: 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Sami Allahu liman hamida.
2: So you see these incidents online where a person is walking on the street and they don't see a bunch of cars that are coming, and a truck, this huge truck, is about to collide into them, and then suddenly it's as if an arm just pulls that truck away and it goes in a completely different direction. Or someone who misses four cars and they collide and that person just stands there and they're okay. Or in some situations you see someone that is involved in a freak accident, and you know, the guy that's jogging on the beach and then suddenly a plane hits him while he's jogging on the beach, or something along those lines. And it's like you witness divine decree in precision. You witness that qadr of Allah subhanahu wa ta'ala, that perfect qadr of Allah. And then relate that to your own self. You know, sometimes you're on the highway and you're driving and you're supposed to be in a car accident. You know, you're doing something that distracts you, and then in that moment of distraction, something horrible is about to happen, and then you see what happens around you and you say, subhanAllah, Allah protected me. Those that have seen their children, you know, fall, and if they would have fallen just a little bit differently, right, then it would have hit the back of their head, or this would have happened, or that would have happened, and it would have been catastrophic. All of these things that we witness in our lives obviously speak to the overwhelming power of Allah subhanahu wa ta'ala, but they have something to do with the angels as well. Allah subhanahu wa ta'ala says, لَهُ مُعَقِّبَاتُ مِنْ بَيْنِ يَدَيْهِ وَمِنْ خَلْفِ يَحْفَظُونَهُ مِنْ أَمْرِ اللَّهِ, that every single person has a guardian angel in front of them and behind them that protect them from the decree of Allah subhanahu wa ta'ala. Now, that concept requires a lot of reflection. Number one, the mercy of Allah subhanahu wa ta'ala. You know, we're always so paranoid about the devils, the shayateen, they're everywhere, the jinn. Every single human being has only one shaitan assigned to them and four angels assigned to them. Now, everything else that's invited into your life of angels or devils is invited as a result of your good deeds or your bad deeds. But every single person has, proportionally speaking, four angels that are with them and only one devil. Two angels that protect you and two angels that record on you. Okay, so the two angels that record and the two angels that guard you. But only one shaitan that whispers and tempts. But of course, environments and deeds invite more angels or more shayateen. But what do those guardian angels do, and what role do they play in our lives? Number one, they're always with you. They're with you during the day. They're with you when you sleep at night. They are with you for the most significant and insignificant moments of qadr, moments of divine decree in your life. Mujahid rahimahullah ta'ala, he said that those angels protect you from any wild animal, from any riding animal, from any beast, from any person who wants to harm you. Even a namal fi udhunik, an ant that would be in your ear, if the decree is not upon you to be harmed, those angels will shoo away those bugs, they will push away those objects that are coming your way and protect you. Ali ibn Abi Talib radiallahu ta'ala anhu, he said, when he was told that there was a tribe, the tribe of Murad, and they were planning to attack him, he said that they cannot harm me with anything unless Allah subhanahu wa ta'ala has decreed it, for Allah has set up guardian angels for each person. And the only time that a person is harmed is when those angels are told to stand down, when they move out of the way. And that's what Ibn Abbas radiallahu ta'ala anhu, he said, that out of obedience to Allah subhanahu wa ta'ala, those angels will protect you and they will be there for you, and they will only move out of the way when Allah subhanahu wa ta'ala decrees otherwise. And this is a powerful concept on an individual level, because you think about the story of the Prophet sallallahu alaihi wasallam and Jibreel alayhi salam protecting him from his enemies, or the Muslims in the Battle of Badr and the angels being sent in hundreds to protect them, to where the Muslims could even see that their enemies were being thrown off of their horses and the sound of a whip crackling on someone, and they don't see the whip and they don't see who's actually doing it, but they were just seeing these things happen in front of them. Or the Prophet ﷺ, I'm talking about the end of times, where Dajjal would try to enter into Medina, but he would find angels at its gate that are protecting it from all directions. In our own individual lives, if you think about that, what Ibn Abbas radiallahu anhu mentions, that you have these angels that are in front of you and behind you, and the only time that they step aside is when Allah subhanahu wa ta'ala decrees that harm is coming to you. And that harm is what was decreed in the womb, also written by an angel, that your date of death, your lifespan, and that moment for you to go is now. And so those angels move aside when the decree of death comes your way, only for your soul to be transferred to another group of angels with the shroud either of paradise or the shroud of hellfire.

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4: In that moment where you're just about to commit that sin, where you've been tempted, where you have made up your mind that you're going to do it, and you've been struck by the whisper of Shaitan, and just as you're about to commit that sin, you wake up. Okay, so those are the people that Allah subhanahu wa ta'ala says, تَذَكَّرُوا فَإِذَاهُمْ مُبَصِرُونَ, that after they've been touched by the whisper of the devil, they wake up and then suddenly they can see. They're completely, tuned out of that sin and they're turning back to Allah subhanahu wa ta'ala in repentance. That's the best case scenario, that you were about to commit the sin and then you stopped, where the Prophet said, إِذَا ذُكِرْتُمْ بِاللَّهِ فَانْتَهُوا, that when you're about to commit a sin, if you're reminded of Allah, don't ignore your conscience, don't ignore your taqwa, don't ignore those thoughts about God. Stop right then and there. Don't say, all right, well, I'm already halfway through the sin, or I'm already at the point of committing it, I might as well commit it and then worry about repentance later. Stop yourself then. But what about when a person just commits the sin? And you commit that sin, especially the first time you commit that sin, before you've become desensitized to it, you feel so dirty, you feel impure, you feel a great sense of remorse and regret. And what you do in those moments is going to decide whether that sin becomes a means of bringing you back to Allah subhanahu wa ta'ala, or that sin becomes a habit that takes you down the path of shaitan perpetually. That's where the Prophet sallallahu alaihi wasallam talks about a very unique way that we interact with these angels that are on our right and our left. Wa inna alaykum lahafidhin, kiram and katibin, you have these noble angels that are recording on your right and on your left everything that you do, anything that you say, anything that you do. Allah subhanahu wa ta'ala has commanded them to write. And there is not a single word, ma yalfidhu min qawlin illa ladayhi raqibun atid, not a single word that you utter, not a single expression that you utter, except that those angels write it down readily. Now, as those angels write down, they have a sense when you're about to commit a good deed or you're about to commit a sin. Because as Sufyan rahimahullah said, that when a person is about to commit a good deed, they emit, the soul emits the scent of musk, this beautiful scent. And when you're about to commit a sin, the soul emits a nasty stench. And so there's a sense that a sin is coming. But then after you commit that good deed or that sin, and those angels write down everything, there's one exception. And that is what the Prophet sallallahu alaihi wasallam said, that when a person first commits a sin, Allah commands the angel on the left to hold his pen for 6 hours. Now, 6 hours here, an hour not being 60 minutes, but six periods of time. There's a time where Allah subhanahu wa ta'ala says, hold off. And if that person repents within those 6 hours, then Allah subhanahu wa ta'ala does not have that angel write down that sin, but instead Allah subhanahu wa ta'ala has a good deed written for you instead. If a person goes forth and commits that sin, the Prophet said, one sin is written down. Now, to speak to that for a moment, you know, if you're thinking about that angel that's on your left side that's being told to withhold their pen and not to write it down, we know that the Prophet said, even if the sin was written down, أَتَائِبُ مِنَ الذَّمْ كَمَا نَذَنْبَ لَهُ, the one who repents from a sin is like one who never committed sin in the first place. That good deeds wipe out sins. That Allah subhanahu wa ta'ala has always left the door of repentance open to you. But in this unique situation where the angel is told not even to document the sin, what is the effect of that? The Prophet said that a sin is written down as one sin if a person actually commits it. But a good deed at the minimum is written at 10 good deeds, up to 700, up to whatever Allah subhanahu wa ta'ala decrees it. So from the mercy of your Lord, if you turn back to Allah subhanahu wa ta'ala immediately after committing a sin, this isn't a person that intended to commit a sin and say, I'm going to repent within 6 hours, so I'll be okay, so it's not going to get there. It's someone who, you know, fell into it and woke up right away and said, I can't believe I did that. Astaghfirullah, I turned back to Allah subhanahu wa ta'ala. On your records, not only will you not have the sin ever recorded, but you'll have the good deed of istighfar, the good deed of seeking forgiveness from Allah subhanahu wa ta'ala recorded, which is at minimum 10 times, up to 700 times, up to whatever Allah subhanahu wa ta'ala decrees. And so that's the mercy of your Lord, that even as these two are recording on your right and your left at all times, Allah subhanahu wa ta'ala shows leniency through the one on the left and says, hold your pen, see if my servant will turn back to me. See if he'll wake up in the midst of that moment. See if my servant will decide that this is not something I ever want to do again. See if this will be the means by which my servant turns back to me. And verily, a sin that brings a person back to Allah subhanahu wa ta'ala is better than a good deed that takes him away.

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Assalamu alaikum, listeners. Welcome to Inspire on 105.1 FM. How are you this morning? I pray you're well. I pray you're in the best of health and the highest of Iman, inshallah. And I pray you are ready for this morning. It is Monday, my dear sisters. Monday the 13th, mashallah. Monday the 13th of July already, alhamdulillah. And it is the last week, people. Yes, indeed. The last week before, of course, the schools finish, inshallah. So a beautiful week, alhamdulillah, where you can, inshallah, have a good week, inshallah, ready for this morning, inshallah. Listeners, it is just gone 8:06, my dear brother Shaheen sending in the Islamic fact of the day, mashallah. And we have got Muhammad Jangir saying, Salam wa alaikum, salam wa alaikum, salam wa barakatuh. Pray you're well, inshallah. I pray you're having a beautiful day. Listeners, do let me know if you want to listen in particular. Do let me know, of course, if you want to talk football. How was the football over the weekend? Who saw England's game? Who was impressed by England? What about, of course, the second, quarterfinal with Argentina? Anybody saw the Argentina game? And, of course, Spain-Belgium. Spain-Belgium was Friday night. Spain beating Belgium at 2-1. Your thoughts on the semi-finals? Semi-finals not too far away now. Tomorrow, we will have France versus Spain. France versus Spain at 8 o'clock. What a crack of a game that's going to be. And then you have got England-Argentina Wednesday. England-Argentina Wednesday, inshallah. That is, of course, the semi-finals of the World Cup 2026, listeners. World Cup 2026, mashallah. This is the Islamic fact of the day today. The Qibla direction from Luton towards the Kaaba in Makkah is exactly 119.1 degrees clockwise from a true north. So if you're using a standard magnetic compass in the UK, you should aim for approximately 120.44 to adjust for magnetic declination. Declination, is that the word? It's called declination or something like that. But anyway, inshallah, that is the Islamic fact of the day this morning, mashallah. It is 8:07. Do let me know if you want to listen to the particular. Do let me know if you would like me to play something for you. Do let me know if you'd like to speak about, of course, any of the events that took place. We had Rishtar Networking on Saturday. Did you attend? Do you have any feedback for the event? Do let us know, inshallah. And also, listeners, of course, this Friday, we have got the Luton Youth Awards. Luton Youth Awards, inshallah. If you would like a ticket, for the Luton Youth Awards, do let me know. I can send you the link. Inshallah, and you can register and purchase a ticket this morning. Assalamu alaikum, Haji Saab. How are you in the listeners? Wa alaikum salam, Rahim Saab. How are you, mashallah? Good to hear from you over the weekend. And your beautiful, of course, quest for raising money for local masjid, inshallah, in Luton. And ho jayega, ho gaya hai, mashallah. Ho jayega, bhai, dear brother Rahim. Assalamu alaikum, you. That is from Khadija. Wa alaikum salam. Oh, my, Zakari, actually. Wa alaikum salam, inshallah. Let's go to a little bit of Kalbi Fil Madina.

Yes, indeed. Kalbi fil Madina. Kalbi fil Madina. MashaAllah. Imran says, Salam, Tariq. 5 more days for summer holidays and 2 more matches and England are World Cup champions. Imran, very enthusiastic, MashaAllah. Imran, for England to become the world champions, 2 small problems. Argentina first. Argentina first problem. That's, of course, on Wednesday. And then, of course, one other possible problem in the final, France or Spain. So there's 3 huge teams, of course, England themselves being a huge team. But let's see. I think they should be Argentina, hopefully, inshallah, on Wednesday. But yeah, depending on whether they're against France or France or Spain in the final, that will, I believe, will be very, very difficult because they are both extremely, extremely good teams. So let's see. But yeah, you're right. 5 more days for summer holidays. Summer holidays, of course, are coming up this Friday, inshallah. So this is the last week. So lots of fun for children, inshallah. I hope lots of fun because I remember the last week to be full of fun and games. The teaching kind of stops and you just watch movies and chill out and play games and stuff. Even in PE, they let you actually play the game rather than practice all the time. So yeah, it's actually a really good time to be at school, inshallah. And sometimes you have really good dinners as well in the last week. So let's see how that works, inshallah. It's 8-12, my dear brother Shane says, don't worry, brother Tariq, England will win the World Cup. Let's get that second star, England winning the World Cup. Let's see. And my dear brother Raheem says, ho jayega, I think so, ho jayega. Let's see, inshallah. 8:13, listeners, 8:13 on this Monday morning. It's Monday the 13th of July. Also, listeners, quickly want to remind you about the Luton Youth Awards taking place this Friday. If you would like to purchase a ticket, do let me know. The links are available everywhere and I can share the links with you as well. And you can click on the link and purchase a ticket, inshallah ta'ala. Purchase a ticket for the Luton Youth Awards ASAP, inshallah ta'ala. It's 8:13, listeners, 8:13. We'll go to a little bit of Sami Yusuf al-Mu'allim, inshallah ta'ala. If you want to listen to anything particular, do let me know. And we've got somebody saying France and Argentina will be in the final. It's all rigged. Not too sure about that. I can't comment on that. I don't know if that's the case. But so you're adamant that France will win tomorrow against Spain and England will lose against Argentina. And saying, mark my words, or make my words, we can make it. Let's make a bet. Astaghfirullah. 8:14 on a Monday morning. And pehle haram karo. 8:14 on Monday the 13th of July. MashaAllah. Listeners, you are listening to Inspire FM. And France, Spain tomorrow, England, Argentina. And we've got somebody here who is suggesting that it's going to be a France-Argentina final. Okay, well, if it's rigged, Who will win? Do you all also know the winners? We all know it should have been Egypt. That is Fatima. I don't know Fatima. I was under the impression as well that basically Egypt were kind of robbed, was my initial opinion from that game. But I was speaking to a couple of brothers over the weekend. He goes, to be honest, from being in a 2-0 lead where you've got, literally, was it 10, 15 minutes left to go to the end of the game? And for you to concede 3 goals, regardless of what the referee does, regardless of what VAR does, regardless of what anyone can do, somebody's still got to score those goals, isn't it? Somebody's still got to score those goals. For you to concede 3 goals in that kind of time, it's not good, is it? We've got Brother Shaheen says, I'm predicting Spain-England final. So completely the opposite. My dear Brother Shaheen thinks it's going to be Spain-England. Somebody else thinks it's France Argentina and Argentina to win because Messi is their little boy, is it? 0779-481822. So much controversy out there over the World Cup. Do let me know your thoughts, listeners. It's 0779-481822. 0779-481822, inshallah. This is Sami Yusuf Al Mu'allim. Do let me know if you want to listen in particular. It's the last week this week, inshallah. Do let me know your thoughts on the World Cup. France, Spain tomorrow, 8 p.m. England, Argentina, Wednesday, 8 p.m.

Yes, indeed. Al-Mu'allim, Al-Mu'allim, the teacher, our dear beloved Prophet Muhammad, sallallahu alayhi wasallam. Do say sallallahu alayhi wasallam when you hear the blessed name of our dear beloved Prophet Muhammad, sallallahu alayhi wasallam. Listeners, we've got predictions coming in for the World Cup, France-Spain semi-final tomorrow, 8 p.m. Do let me know. England-Argentina, Wednesday, 8 p.m. Do let me know your thoughts on that. Also, listeners, I just changed the topic slightly. It was actually at an event last night, Community of Hair, mashallah, Community of Hair. And there was a talk by Dr. Abu Bakr Talib, mashallah, where he was talking about how to deal with grief. Yes, indeed, bereavement when somebody passes away. How do we deal with that as Muslims? It should be a lot easier because we believe that alhamdulillah, they've gone to a better place. And we believe that, of course, it is one of those things where Allah subhanahu wa ta'ala makes it easy for us, inshallah ta'ala. And he went through the steps of bereavement and how we should actually try to look at it from that side. But one other thing which he mentioned, which I thought was so, so important, subhanAllah, and something which I regularly need reminding of, is to make sure that we are constantly in communication with our parents if they're alive. And my dear and sisters, if your parents are alive, whether they live, if they live with you, alhamdulillah, you're so fortunate. If they don't live with you, then my dear and sisters, make an effort to go see them, make an effort to be with them, make an effort to find out how they are, call them daily if you can, inshallah ta'ala, and really make an effort. And he was saying himself, he was saying how his mom calls, and he goes, every time my mom calls, the first question she'll ask is, have you eaten? What did you eat today? What did you do today? And he goes, she'll even ask about my bowel movements, like, have you been toilet today? And yeah, is your stomach okay? And he goes, that's like my mom's, 5-minute conversation on a daily basis. All they want to know is how you are and if you're okay. And that's all that matters to them. And he goes, and my mom's alone for the rest of the 24 hours now. And I'm just thinking to myself, like, that's that 10-minute conversation will mean the world for her. And she probably looks forward to it the whole day. And we can't even make, sometimes because I'm so busy at work and stuff, sometimes it's difficult to even make those 10 minutes. His mom, unfortunately, lives out of town, so it's a little difficult to go see her every day. But the day he does go see her, that's literally a situation where he goes, it'll take me an hour or so to the traffic to get there. I might be able to spend an hour or two there max, and then obviously an hour or two back. And then, the whole day is pretty much gone. So you're literally in a situation where you're spending an hour or two or whatever

be with her, alhamdulillah. So, my dear sisters, this is something that we should really, really look at and cherish, that my dear sisters, with regards to, of course, our parents. We have no idea how long we have them with us, and it's very important to make sure that we look after our parents. We make sure that we are always there for them and constantly check up on them, find out how they're doing, inshallah. And that's a huge reminder to myself. I truly, truly need to do so much more of that myself. I know I often promise myself I want to go see mom, go see dad. And sometimes I get a chance to do so, and sometimes it's over a week, 2 weeks before you know it that, you mean, that much time has gone by. So really, really make an effort, inshallah ta'ala, my dear sisters. So important to make an effort with our parents, because they will be gone. They will be gone. And that's when you will truly realize what you've lost in life. So may Allah make it easy for all of us. Ameen. Ya Hanana taking us up to the break, inshallah ta'ala. It's 8:23 and we've got a couple of messages sent in about why, of course, Argentina will win the World Cup. There's a little bit of an explanation. Let's see. We'll know by next Sunday, isn't it? Next Monday when we come back, we'll know. By next Sunday is the final of the World Cup, next Sunday, 8 p.m. So we shall know what happens, of course, in the semis. And what happens there, inshallah. We've got Yahanan taking us up to the break. I'll be back straight after.

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Rabbi, Ya Rabbi. Assalamu alaikum. Listen, 833 on this Monday morning. It's Monday, the 13th of July. We're talking about Football World Cup, and we're talking about various conspiracy theories about Argentina winning the World Cup already. But Maida with Shaheen thinks it's a Spain England final. Your thoughts about that? Will England beat Spain? Will England beat Spain if they were to face them in the final? But what about Argentina first? What about Argentina first? Because that is the first test for England. Islam Brothers, there's a five-side football tournament on the 19th July, Cholen Community Center. They need two more players. They need two more teams of five, if anyone's interested. If anyone's interested in a five-side football tournament at Cholen Community Center, age 12 to 15, on 19th is Sunday, right? Next Sunday, the 19th, do let me know. Listeners, it's 8:34 on this Monday morning. Let's quickly go to the Salah spot before we go any further. Salat al-Fajr this morning was at 3:03, sunrise 4:57, Zohar 1 at 12, Asr 6:40, Maghrib 9:20, and Isha 10:34. Tomorrow Fajr is 3:05, sunrise 4:58, Zohar 1:12, Asr 6:40, Maghrib is 9:19, and Isha is at 10:33. Salahs are slowly coming down now, so please do be aware. More than 2,700 people may have died in exceptional May and June heat waves in England and Wales. An early estimate suggests that more than 2,700 people have died from heat-related causes during the UK's exceptionally hot weather in recent months. Sam Neill, a Jurassic Park and Peaky Blinders actor, dies aged 78. US hits dozens of Iranian sites and overnight strikes as Iran targets US bases in the region. Your thoughts on that? Home Secretary has set out plan to deport Rochdale grooming gang leader, and at least 27 killed, 22 critically injured in a Bangkok bar fire. Going over to the Al Jazeera website, Sheikh Hamad, the Arab leader who break Israel's siege on Gaza. Look at Sheikh Hamad bin Khalifa Al Thani, enduring legacy of solidarity and support for the Palestinian people. There's an article on that. How former Sheikh Hamad bin Khalifa Al Thani built Qatar's economy. Oil prices jump as US and Iran trade attacks over Strait of Hormuz. Iran attacks Bahrain, Kuwait, Oman and Jordan after deadly US bombings. Iranian state media report explosions in port cities of Bandar Abbas, Sink and Jask, as well as Kesham Island. Jurassic Park actor Sam Neill dies 78 years old. That is, of course, on the Al Jazeera website. Going over to the football, we had some football over the weekend. Firstly, Thursday, of course, night, France beat Morocco 2-0. Friday, Spain beat Belgium 2-1. England beat Norway 2-1. And Argentina beat Switzerland 3-1. So that sets up a semi-final for France-Spain at 8 o'clock on Tuesday. Tomorrow, and England-Argentina on Wednesday at 8 p.m. Wednesday, 8 p.m., England-Argentina. The weather today, inshallah, will be going from 24 degrees to highs of 30 to 31, winds of 10 to 12 miles per hour. Similar outlook for tomorrow and for similar outlook, sorry, one second. Actually, it's going up to 26 degrees today, winds of 16 to 17 miles per hour. Similar outlook tomorrow and Wednesday, but some rain perhaps coming from Thursday, a little bit of rain showers, inshallah. But temperatures this week remaining about 27, 28 degrees, inshallah ta'ala. Listeners, it's 8:37. Do let me know if you want to listen to anything particular. Do let me know if you want to talk about anything particular. Just before the break, we were talking about parents. The importance of giving time to our parents, my dear sisters. The importance of looking after our elderly parents. The importance of making sure that we are able to, of course, earn Jannah through looking after our elderly parents, inshallah. May Allah bless our parents, inshallah. May Allah keep them well always. Ameen. 8:38. Let's go to Libra Muhammad Tariq. This says, Humne aankhon se dekha nahi magar. This was requested a few weeks ago. Last week perhaps. Humne aankhon se dekha nahi hai magar. This is Muhammad Tariq version, 8:38. Do let me know if you want to listen to anything particular.

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It's 842 listeners, 842. Let me know how you're doing this morning. Also, listeners, we're talking Luton Youth Awards. Celebrating, inspiring, of course, promoting all the good work that our youth do, mashallah. This Friday, taking place at the Grand Royal, a beautiful, amazing venue, of course, on a Crescent Road. So please do, of course, please do let me know if you'd like a ticket for that. There are links available out there. Do come and support our young people. So important to make sure that we support our young people, inshallah ta'ala. It's 8:43, listeners, 8:43 on this Monday morning. Do let me know if you want to listen in particular. We're still talking World Cup. We're talking France, Morocco on Thursday. Your thoughts on that. Spain at Belgium, 2-1, Spain winning. England, Norway, did they make, of course, a meal of it? Of course, the coach was not happy. He was saying that England could have been so much better. I thought so too, to be honest. I thought the first 20-odd minutes or so before the first water break, England were dominating but not doing anything. They were just playing so slow and not really using their pace and not really making of anything of the match. And then, of course, second half, Norway. And then, obviously, after that, Norway got stronger and stronger. So I think England definitely need to play better if they are going to win against Argentina. And Argentina versus Switzerland. Argentina 3, Switzerland 1. Some would say that Switzerland actually were playing much better football. Your thoughts on that? But of course, the scoreline was something else. Your thoughts on how Switzerland... I didn't actually watch the match, so I genuinely have no idea how they played. Switzerland-Argentina match. That was about 2 a.m, wasn't it, on Sunday morning? Your thoughts on that? 0777948102. Let's go to a little bit of Mikhail Mala with the Salam Alaik. Salam Alaik by Mikhail Mala. It's 8:44. If you want to listen to anything particular, do let me know. If you want to speak about anything particular, do let me know. If you've had an amazing weekend doing something special, do let us know.

السلام عليك يا سندير، السلام عليك يا حبيبي يا رسول الله صلى الله عليه وسلم. Going from one salam from Mikhail Mala to Muad with the salam, inshallah ta'ala. So a little bit of salam from Muad. And a message coming in saying, can you please play Nader Khan Sounds of Tears? Indeed I can. What time is it? I think I can squeeze that in. I can squeeze that in straight after Muad.

Yeah. Salam alaikum. Indeed. Salam alaikum. And that was, of course, Mu'ad there for you guys. Nadhran Sounds of Tears was the request, inshallah. Nadhran Sounds of Tears, inshallah, with the track there. And I will play that right now for you. That will be taking us up to the end of the show, inshallah. A massive jazakallah for tuning in this morning, my dear sisters. May Allah bless you all. May Allah protect you all. And a final reminder about the importance of parents in our lives, my dear sisters. Especially for those of you who are fortunate enough to have their parents either live with them or, of course, at least locally. And as long as they're not in Pakistan or they're not abroad somewhere, then, my dear sisters, make an effort to speak to them daily. Make an effort to go see them daily. Make an effort to ask them on a regular basis if they need anything, inshallah ta'ala. And let's try at our utmost best to make sure that we can earn Jannah through looking after our parents, inshallah ta'ala. Listeners, it's 8:51. I leave you with Nadhran, Sounds of Tears, taking us up to the end of the show. Massive jazakallah for tuning in. Take care. Assalamu alaikum wa rahmatullahi wa barakatuhu.

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16: Bismillah ar-Rahman ar-Rahim. On the authority of Abu Huraira, may Allah be pleased with him who said, "The Messenger of Allah, may the blessings and peace of Allah be upon him," said, "Each person's every joint must perform a charity every day the sun comes up. 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
21: 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An absolute pleasure to be in your company this morning. It is a little bit cooler. My goodness, I'm so happy. I walked through this lovely, cool, calm weather this morning all the way to work, and it felt fabulous. I felt rather chilly, actually. Had to put my blazer on. It's just so bizarre, this weather. But I'm really, really grateful. It's really a lot cooler than it has been. Alhamdulillah. How's it for you guys? I hope you've had a fabulous weekend and you're having a great start to the week. It is the Urban Cube show that you're listening into, folks. The show celebrates Muslim arts and lifestyle, where I get to have fabulous conversations with trailblazing creatives who are local, national and international. Today's show is no exception. I'm going to be joined by not just one, but two guests today who are going to be, you know what, lifting your spirits up with a bit of comedy. And we're going to be having a lot of barrels of laughs on the show this morning. And I'll be telling you exactly who I'm going to be joined with just in a tick. But before then, as always, we are going out to the wonderful listeners of Luton surrounding areas and to our great audiences in Peterborough Salaam Radio and Sheffield's Link FM. Now, you can catch the conversation on our Facebook page, and if you would like to leave any comments or ask any questions, you are very welcome to do so. If you want to send in a comment or two, then you can also WhatsApp us on 07779 481822. Now, as always, the show is the Urban Cube, and this is where we want to get you guys involved with fabulous creativity and opportunities that can kind of, you know, enlighten you and brighten your experiences. Now, if you're looking for a new creative challenge and you have got what it takes to make people laugh, then this could just be something for you. Now, a brand new 10-week stand-up comedy lab giving aspiring comedians the chance to discover their comedic voice and develop their writing and performance skills and create their own 5-minute stand-up set to perform in front of a live supportive audience at the end of the course is actually happening at Soho Theatre. But here's the interesting part. This is a stand-up comedy opportunity workshops for Muslim women. Yes, it has been led. This lab has been led by the brilliant Esther Manito. She's the self-proclaimed Essex Arab girl comedian. Esther is a British Lebanese comedian who has appeared on BBC's Live at the Apollo, Dave's Hypothetical Comedy Central Lab, and ITV's Celebrity Pointless, and stars in her own ITVX comedy special Crusade. She's also performed at the Soho Theatre, toured across the UK, and appeared on BBC Radio 4's The New Quiz, and contributed to Don't Panic, I'm Islamic, named the Sunday Times Best Humour Book of the Year. Now, throughout the course, Esther will guide participants through the fundamentals of stand-up comedy, from finding inspirations and writing material to developing confidence on stage. The lab will also feature guests, artists sharing their own experience and approaches to comedy. One of those guests is, or one of those participants, is also actor and comedian Sajda Yassin, who alongside her comedy career works as a youth outreach worker. And she'll be joining us on the second half of the today's show to talk about balancing comedy with a meaningful day job and finding humour in everyday life. Now, it is an absolute treat to be joined on the show this morning by no other than the absolutely fabulous Esther Manito. Now, today's topic is laughing beyond stereotypes and the art of Muslim female stand-up comedy. And I'm just so delighted to be joined by two fantastic guests. And to begin with, we're joined by Esther, who is joining us remotely this morning. Assalamu alaikum, Esther.
0: Oh, hi, how are you?
21: I'm very well. Thank you so very much for joining us.
0: Thank you for having me. What a privilege.
21: It's an absolute treat. Now, I always ask my guests, tell us where you're speaking from and what does it look like around where you're sat?
0: I am speaking from my bedroom in East London. I've got my husband working from home in another room. I was travelling back from a gig last night. All the trains were cancelled, so I had a lovely, delicious journey that got me home about 1 a.m. I've been up to sort the kids out this morning, and I am very much looking forward to chatting to another lady.
21: Fabulous, Esther. Now, Esther, there was a bit of loads of celebrations happening around the country, and I believe, am I speaking to you from London today?
0: Yes.
21: Yes.
0: Yeah.
21: So what was that experience like? What was the atmosphere like regarding the England win? The football?
0: I wouldn't know because I was at Shrewsbury Comedy Festival. I was performing there and I watched the match from my bedroom in my Airbnb. So it was a little bit underwhelming, the reaction, but I can imagine it was absolutely epic and I can't wait for us to beat Argentina on Wednesday. Fine. Cannot wait.
21: Absolutely. And I'm sure that feeling is mutual across the country as well. Now, Esther, something exciting is happening at the Soho Comedy Lab where you are sharing your talent and skills with potential stand-up comedians of Muslim background. How did this all come about?
0: So I started comedy along with Fatih El-Ghori. We're very good mates. We started doing the circuit together. I'm half Arab. She's Moroccan. She's obviously practicing Muslim. And I realised that actually this is a space that's quite hard for women who are Muslim to enter because obviously, when you start out, it's a lot of going into pubs, going into spaces that you may not feel comfortable, you may not feel, welcomed, you may not feel that it's a safe area. So I thought, actually, how can we get women from Muslim backgrounds into doing stand-up and provide a really supportive, safe environment? So I pitched it to Soho Theatre because I used to run the comedy labs. Well, I do still do the comedy labs for mixed participants from any walk of life. But I said, I think it would be really good to have one that's specifically for Muslim women, that we can have them in a space that is, Saturday mornings, it's their space, and we can just work on something creative together without them feeling that they have to go into a world that may not be comfortable. And so I did a couple of taster sessions with women from the area. So it's in Walthamstow, so local women who are interested in the course. And then we managed to get the go ahead to do a full 10-week course, and they'll be gearing up to do their showcase in 2 weeks.
21: Extraordinary. And how has the process been? And what's the talent like?
0: The talent's brilliant. They're hilarious. They're absolutely hilarious. I feel like, and I'm sure you've got Sajid on later, and she's a brilliant personality, so much joy. She's absolutely wonderful. But I feel like Saturday mornings now, I feel like it's such a lovely space. I really look forward to it. I'm like, oh yes, please, this is exactly what the soul needs, just to be, alongside lots of women who've all got similar sense of humour. We're really supportive of each other. They are so supportive. It's beautiful. It's an absolutely beautiful thing to see. And I really hope it helps. I can already see where their place is going to be on the circuit. I can see, what type of TV shows they would be great in. I can see who'd be good at writing for TV, who'd be good at doing, solo tours, who's going to be good at starring in certain types of panel shows. I can already see so much talent, and I'm really excited that this is happening.
21: You know, what's wonderful listening into you, Esther, is firstly, like, the energy that you're giving, but the fact that you've already kind of seen so many different pathways for all these individuals that have come to this workshop. Can I ask, what are the backgrounds of the women that have come through? And is comedy something that has been a vision for them or a pipe dream, or is this something that they've always wanted to do?
0: Oh, it's a real mix. There are women who have done a bit of writing. There's women who've come from acting backgrounds. There's a participant who's already done a bit of comedy before. For a lot of them, they've never done stand-up before. Some of them have just wanted to try something completely different. We've got a doctor who wanted to do something just a completely different outlet. Who also does acting but hadn't done comedy before. So we've got all sorts of different expectations, different experiences. So it's been really lovely working with all those different, you know, pathways. In terms of backgrounds, we've got women who are Pakistani, Somali, Egyptian, Yemeni, I'm just trying to think, Moroccan. So it's we've got real eclectic mix of diversity and mixed age as well, which is beautiful. I love that, because then you've got women who are slightly older working with women who are slightly younger, and it really helps see into each other's world. And I think that's really important for building a narrative for stage. And so it's been absolutely fantastic.
21: Do you know what? It sounds like a Netflix documentary. The fact that you've got this like eclectic cross-generational room full of women who, oh my gosh, the nuances that they bring to the table and the laugh out moments, my goodness, there sounds like serious energy in that room. How do you contain yourself?
0: But also, it's been such a I've learned so much, and they I know that they've said that they've learned something, but that I've learned as well. And I feel weirdly, I feel a little bit like I'm back in my uni days. I feel like, you know, when you go to uni and you're suddenly with all these different people and you're like, oh, we're all teaching each other so much about our different backgrounds, not just our ethnicity, but also like our different, you know, where we've come from, the UK, and, you know, our different paths in lives and our different experience. And because I'm 43 now, so I'm kind of set in my, you know, mate group and my routine and what I do. And I think one thing that comedy does is it's so similar to that experience of when you first move from home and go to university, and you're suddenly surrounded by lots of different people that you would not normally, you know, get to meet. So it's been absolutely brilliant, you know, really brilliant. And I love the fact that there's lots of girls who are younger than me, and then they're teaching. I'm seeing into their world, which is absolutely brilliant. I love it.
21: And I think this is it's really refreshing for me to hear this. And I'm sure it's going to create a real shift in real representation of like women and owning their space, especially Muslim women, who I just feel that sometimes, you know, we've seen this, how it seems like the representation of them is very scripted, and it's always like for the white male gaze. And the fact that the women now are being given a space to actually share their stories through comedy as well, which is like really, really exciting. Because I mean, one thing that the topic of the show is like laughing beyond stereotypes, and it's about the art of Muslim female stand-up comedy. And one thing we kind of want to, like me, I want to see is like, you know, moving away from those typical stereotypes. But I want to ask you, Esther, is there sometimes some sort of truth in stereotypes as well? And can we laugh at ourselves through those stereotypes if we are owning them?
0: Yeah, 100%. But I think it's all a personal choice as well. I think it's, you know, I think sometimes the comedy that you have, that you've been brought up with, and I think it really stems from family and the way you talk to each other in a family, and the things that you find familiar and comfortable with, will tend to be the things that you really dig into. So it's so funny, because people will be like, oh, how does your husband feel about the fact that you talk about on stage? And it's like, well, that's probably the most comfortable relationship, because I can go on stage and mock all the things that drive you insane about marriage. if you have a relationship, or you have a relationship with any part of your identity that is slightly rocky, it can be actually quite a hard thing to talk about and be open about. But when you have a real sense of core identity and what you are and who you're about, that delivers the strongest comedy, because you're relaying something that so many people in the audience will go, oh my god, I relate to that, I really get that, I'm connecting there. And the moment that's said, you really empower other people to feel seen. And the fact is, we've got a huge, you know, Muslim community in the UK, and there are people there that want to feel seen and want to feel seen in comedy, and it's a great pathway. When me and Fatia started, we were like two of the only Arab, there was other Arab comics, but we were like the first kind of in the first wave of Arab comics. And I don't know if there's another comedy course for specifically Muslim women, but I thought, well, you can be it, you can, I'm not practicing Muslim, but you know, you can come onto the comedy circuit and say, this is who I am. But then I thought, oh, wouldn't it be great to create something that allows more of that talent onto the circuit to do something, you know, to do something productive, so you can sit back and go, let's work towards getting more people from Muslim backgrounds onto the circuit. And I really, really think that this is going to be, I think it's going to be great. I think we're going to have, these girls are ladies, are going to really encourage so many more, you know, women to get onto the stage.
21: Wonderful. And it's an amazing opportunity for all of these individual women to kind of discover their own unique comedic voice. I want to come back to you, Esther, and ask you, how did your comedy journey begin?
0: Oh, I kind of fell into it by accident. I was on maternity leave from teaching. I just had my son. So I had my two-year-old and my little boy. And a friend of mine, who's already a performer, she said, oh, I'm going to do a stand-up course. And I said, she said, will you come and do it with me? And I thought, you know what? You know, I felt a little bit kind of like I'd not lost my way, but just a little bit like I didn't have the same kind of social confidence that I used to have. So I thought, okay, something that will get me out of the house just for a couple of hours every week would be, you know, for a 6-week period that the course was, that might be something that just something that's different from, you know, house and babies, just for a couple of hours a week. And they had a showcase at the end, but I had planned not to do the showcase. I was like, I'll do the course, I'll be with my friend, we can do some writing and that'll be something nice and creative, but I won't do the showcase. There's absolutely no way I am standing on a stage, no way whatsoever. And then it got closer and closer, and the teacher of the course was like, oh, you definitely should do the showcase. And so I did the showcase. And that was it. But I'd been bitten by the bug, and I started doing open mics and just built up from there. And then I ended up becoming full time in comedy.
21: And you've appeared live at the Apollo, Comedy Central Live, and your own ITVX Special Crusade. I mean, how has your comedy evolved over the years?
0: I think when I started, it was very heavy in talking about Arab British identity. I think now, as my children are getting older, and especially when I started, I was talking about, you know, having smaller children, and things change. I don't know if you've got kids, but things change so much. Like motherhood changes.
21: Absolutely.
0: You know, your relationships change. And so now they're kind of heading, you know, secondary school. So it's very heavy about that. You know, I'm a woman in my 40s, everything that comes along with that, you know, the perimenopause, you know, all these things. So it's a lot more domestically focused. I do also talk on the fact of what life is like when you're living here and you've got family in Lebanon with everything going on in the moment. It's important to bring that up and to humanize the reality of what is going on, and using humor as a way of communicating this to an audience without it being a lecture or or voicing opinion, because comedy is such a, I try and use domestic life in a way to kind of send a message of, you know, this is happening and it's real. That's a really important part of my comedy as well.
21: And it sounds like that seems to be a key ingredient. It's like for maybe a great stand-up routine, like our personal experiences.
0: Yeah. I think everything that's personal, I mean, you get all sorts of different types of comedy, so I'm only talking from my stance, but I have to do everything from a personal experience because I, for example, I was talking about in my last show, I was talking about how you're dealing with your family who are talking to you about what's happening in Lebanon, and it's heavy and it weighs on you, and you're worried and you're anxious and you're hearing all these sad messages. But then you've got a teenager who's living in the UK in the house with no external worries whatsoever, and they're having a meltdown because where's their PE kit? Why haven't you sorted my PE kit out? And you're just like, that juxtaposition of just like, oh my God, can you please just let me like worry about this? But in your world, your PE kit is your biggest worry. And it was amazing that after talking about that on stage, and then you have so many people come up and go, I haven't been through that exact same situation, but I remember like my dad going into hospital and the kids are there going, oh, I want to play on my Xbox, or you know, that kind of teenage parent dynamic when you're going through these odd sandwich years of life. So it definitely allows somebody to walk away going, oh yeah, God, that must be you know, dealing with that, people that are dealing with what's happening in the Middle East, it's really dealing with family here, it's quite a juxtaposition,
21: and it's so important. And I love what you've just said. It's the fact that it's allowing people to kind of own their truth, but also a bit of a reality check of as well. And
0: yeah,
21: and it just seems like, yeah, it's so surreal. It really is a surreal experience. And you know, the fact that you speak about your children and you speak, and I know I relate to that. I used to have something called the Diary of a Wimpy Mum, because I have six children.
0: Oh,
21: and that is, they were
0: you
21: my
0: have six yes, children.
21: So I had loads of comedy stories to share. That is
0: amazing. You absolute legend.
21: So somebody,
0: you absolute legend.
21: Somebody asked me, who's your favourite comedian?
0: You're
21: I'm
0: very
21: like,
0: blessed.
21: I am my favourite comedian. Yes. I don't need anybody else's
0: yes.
21: comedy. My life is
0: juggling.
21: A
0: yeah, juggling six kids.
21: Oh my God.
0: You must have loads, and kids provide so much humour.
21: Absolutely.
0: You look at how exhausting it is, but they provide so much humour. Sometimes, you know, you'll just see something that they've done at school or something, and you and your husband will just look at each other, and you find it so funny because their mixture of innocence and world observations, it's just it's wonderful. It is wonderful, knackering and wonderful.
21: And
0: I always say, if you weren't as cute as you were, I would be packing your little trunkie
21: and getting a refund. It's and this
0: yeah.
21: is it. It's like they do teach you through their innocence a different perspective of life. And I've always, you know, they are my
0: yeah.
21: greatest teachers.

0: and share personal experiences. And you know, we've shared, honestly, there's been laughter, there's been tears, we've shared really personal things. We've shared, you know, really, really raw things. And I just think it's brilliant. I think it's what humans need, you know.
1: It sounds therapeutic. It's life-affirming. It sounds therapeutic, yes, as well, to be able, yeah, to have, yeah, ugly belly laughs in a safe space of women that get it. Yeah. It can't be better than that. I so wanted to come to these sessions, not to participate, just to sit in the corner and observe. Would I have been allowed to have done that? I was just so blown away. I was blown away by what Soho Theatre were offering at Walthamstow, this comedy lab, and I just thought it was so refreshing and so exciting. And I've been stalking everyone's social media because it looks so good. It absolutely looks brilliant. Esther, it's been such a treat having you on the show. We've got about a minute left. Is there anything you'd like to say to our listeners about when they can come and see the showcase at Soho Theatre and also any of your like tours that you're doing?
0: I won't be on tour till 2027 now. I'm working on a new show, so if you give me a follow on social media, you can definitely come and see my next tour show. But the Comedy Lab showcase is the 21st at 7:30 or 7 p.m. I'm sorry, you'll have to check it out. But the link is on Soho Walthamstow. So there's two Soho theatres. We're going to be at Walthamstow Soho Theatre on Tuesday the 21st.
1: Absolutely wonderful, folks. If you want a belly of laughs and seeing the best upcoming talent, you need to go down and check this out. Go onto like the website for Soho Theatre, Walthamstow. Esther, it's been an absolute treat having you join us this morning. Thank you so much for giving me your time, and I super look forward to kind of catching the event as well.
0: Thank you so much for having me. It's been joyous.
1: Thank you so much. That was Esther Manito. And we are now going to be going over to the break, folks. Don't go away, because Sajda Yassin will be joining us after this. Assalamu alaikum.
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6: The messenger of God, peace be upon him, said, God has said, I love nothing more than that my servant should draw near to me by performing duties I have enjoined upon him. 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Were he to ask of me something, I would surely give it to him. And were he to seek refuge with me, I would surely give him refuge.
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5: Good morning, good morning, good morning, and assalamu alaikum. And it's an absolute pleasure to be in your company this morning on a very, very special show. We're all about the good vibes and good energy, and today's show we're going to be talking all about everything funny, okay, and comedy, but also laughing beyond stereotypes, because my first guest on the Urban Cube this morning was no other than acclaimed Lebanese comedian Esther Manito, and she was talking about this fabulous, very, very unique comedy lab that's been created at Soho Walthamstow specifically for Muslim women, okay, women of Muslim background. And she talked about how amazing it's been connecting with women from so many different cultural and cross-general backgrounds coming together to make comedy, which will have a showcase at the end of it. And one of the participants is live in the studio right now. She is in the studio. You can catch her on Facebook Live. She's waving to the camera. And it is no other than actress, comedian, and outreach worker, Sarsa Yassin. Assalamu alaikum.
6: Wa alaikum assalam. How are you?
5: I'm super, super well. So delighted to have you in the studio.
6: My pleasure.
5: Definitely building so much energy from you. I'm like vibing off your energy. Brother Tariq brought you in and we were just in giggles. You know, you have, so it's a pleasure having you. Thank you so much. Sarsa, how's your day been so far?
6: It's been lovely because I spent it at my parents' last night. And so I woke up there and I just felt like being a kid again. I was like, oh my gosh, I got my mummy and daddy all to myself.
5: And parents are where?
6: Yeah.
5: In Luton?
6: Yeah, they live in Luton.
5: That's amazing. So anybody getting a little bit confused, Sarsa does sound very northern. She's actually born in?
6: Blackburn.
5: Okay, built up in?
6: Luton.
5: And living in?
6: London.
5: Loads of geography going on there. But you know what? We're owning her today. She's our Guri in Luton, coming back to the town where you were educated in, I believe.
6: I went to Chorney Girls. Yeah, I came in high school.
5: That's amazing. And Chorney Girls is a very well-known school where a lot of our listeners who are listening in today will be quite familiar with. And I think, you know, they would be so excited to have you come back there and maybe share your journey so far. Now, you are a comedian, an emerging actress, and yes, also you work in the youth service as well. This love for acting and comedy, where did it come from?
6: I think I've always been a bit of a goofball in front of my friends and family. And I remember once my friend, she sent a TikTok video of some auditions coming and I watched it with my kids and they were like, Mum, we dare you. We dare you to go. And I was like, because I've always tried to push them out of their comfort zone. So they put that in, well, they sort of said to me, you do it first. And I was like, oh, all right then. Yeah, trying to act big. Okay, I'll go. And as I was going there, my nephew's an actor, Jawad Abid. And I was saying, Jamada, am I doing the right thing? I'm going to be the oldest person there. And he was like, no. He was like, Hala, go for it. Just, you know, be yourself and have fun. That was his advice. And I went there, had a great time. And then later on, I think a couple of days later, they sort of say to you whether or not you've got through. And they said, you've got through. And I was like, oh, what do I do now? And my husband was like, go for it. What you got to lose? There's so much to gain.
5: I love the fact that it was your nephew and your husband, the men in your family, motivating you to do this. And Marsha, you just dropped something there. You said you're a mum as well.
6: Oh, yeah.
5: Wow, you're balancing motherhood and this career. How old are your children and how many do you have?
6: I have three children. Mashallah. Allahumma barik. Alhamdulillah. Zainab is 17, Yaqub is 14, and Abdullah is 9.
5: Wow. Wow. A beautiful set of children there from different kind of like age groups as well. So they must have different takes on comedy and what they find funny. They call it dad jokes. Do you do mum jokes? Do you practice on them? Do they find you funny? That's the question.
6: I think they do. That's why they were like, mum, go for it. I mean, it wouldn't have been any other way. And I'm just really blessed. The Comedy Lab came at a perfect time. So we had just completed, I'm one of the cast members for Sketchy Muslims.
5: Ooh. Whee! Okay, I'm giving some finger clicks here. Sketchy Muslims, we've had them on the show too. So you're going to talk to me about what they're all about.
6: Yeah.
5: And the Comedy Lab itself, your experience with that, what has that been like so far? And what have you learned from there?
6: I've absolutely loved my Saturdays. Loved. I really look forward to it. I feel like a school kid the night before, like getting ready for it, got all my uniform ready, my outfit, get my outfit ready, my notes and everything, my pen, my paper. And then literally that's at the side of the bed. And I'm like, oh my gosh, can't wait. And then the clock ticks and I'm like, okay, off I go. And the women there are absolutely phenomenal. And honestly, it's lovely because they do, they sort of inspire you, they build you, they give you the feedback that you need, the critical feedback, oh, Saja, I don't think that works, you know, or actually, why don't you try this, giving you like that positive feedback and everything and, you know, just trying to help you grow and champion you, which is absolutely fantastic. And what a space to be in, like where you've got all these amazing women from all walks of life. And Muslims, we all come in different shapes and sizes, you know. It's not just one, like, oh, this is, yeah, everyone comes in so many different ways and everyone's got different experiences, which is wonderful to sort of listen to and
5: Learn from.
6: Absolutely.
5: Because the nuances, like, you know, because it's so cross-cultured, it's also the sisterhood that you're building and bonding. And the one thing you're all united by is obviously Islam, right? Mm. And that you're women and each of your experiences is going to be different. But the way the world is at the moment and positioning yourselves as women who are visibly Muslim, how does that make you feel? And do you feel that comedy allows you to kind of have an outlet to express yourself?
6: Yeah, it does. We've all got our own experiences and how brilliant where we can sort of navigate that through via comedy. And, you know, bring that about. You just looked. I was like, oh, what happened?
5: I'm looking at the Facebook page in the comments. We've got Nadia Mubin saying, Allahumma barik lahu. And she's sending a little emojis, a little hearties.
6: That's my sister.
5: Oh, and just, you could have pretended she was just a fan.
6: Oh, sorry.
5: I'm so proud of Sajida. And then she's giving you another two emojis with little hearties.
6: Oh,
5: and
6: thank you.
5: And then we've got Nadeem Akhtar, superstar. And there's like a little like,
6: oh,
5: cool sign there.
6: That's my other half. Special half.
5: Okay, that's your husband, mashallah, sending out salams to all you guys.
6: Wa alaikum assalam.
5: And please do send messages. I like reading messages. It makes out that it's not just me watching the show. Yeah. So we'd really appreciate that.
6: Going back to the question, yeah. I think comedy is a fantastic route where we can break those stereotypes. And we are actually so funny. We're so cool. Muslims, we're cool.
5: We're so cool.
6: We are. And I think it's just great. Like, we are breaking those stereotypes on what people think and the assumptions of us. So give us a stage.
5: Well, you're making your own stage. And that brings me back to Muslim, Sketchy Muslims, yes. And the wonderful ladies.
6: Luna and Noor.
5: And they have been guests on my show. And I was just so blown away by the platform that they've been able to create and this community that have been building. And the fact that young Muslimas are basically taking ownership of that.
6: Oh, phenomenal. And even, honestly, they're absolutely amazing. And they actually pitched somewhere where my daughter was also pitching Sketchy Muslims. And my daughter got me Sketchy Muslim. That is so cool. So she sort of pitched myself to Luna, saying, oh, I think my mum would be great as a Sketchy Muslim cast member. And then that's how I got the spot. But which is, honestly, I mean, all of these amazing ladies and their wittiness, their humour, the writing, absolutely fantastic. And it's halal comedy, but not cringy, guys. We're not cringy. It's absolutely amazing.
5: This is what I wanted to kind of also say, that sometimes the comedy is so... sometimes it can be, I'm not saying you guys,
6: yeah.
5: The comedy from, say, South Asian Muslims, it's just so laden with stereotypes. It's overkill.
6: Yeah.
5: And we kind of like, it'd be nice, let's move on from the stereotypes, you know.
6: I think they spin it off really well. For instance, there's one where we do Keith and the Muslim Women of Scripps Past, which I absolutely love. And there's basically Keith, he's just, you know, writing all the tropes and everything that you're sort of talking about. Like Muslim women, oh, you know, she took off her hijab and this and that because she was oppressed. And then we sort of turn scripts, excuse me, how dare you, Keith?
5: Okay.
6: You don't know nothing about us.
5: So it's just challenging those, like, you know, microaggressions. Those,
6: absolutely.
5: Like, you know, those tropes. You yep. use that word trope?
6: Yeah.
5: Okay. And twisting it. And
6: we're taking control of the narrative.
5: Absolutely. Controlling, rewriting the narrative and taking ownership. That's what it's all about. Folks, if you've just tuned in. We are having fabulous conversations with no other than Sajda Yassin, who is my delightful guest on the show today. And we're talking about laughing beyond stereotypes. And we're talking about Muslim women in stand-up comedy. And if you'd like to send us a message or a question, feel free to do so. Now, Sajda is part of the Soho Comedy Lab, which is being led by Esther Manito. And this is at Walthamstow, Soho Theatre in Walthamstow. And there's going to be a showcase of a room full of creative, talented, emerging comedians who are going to be showcasing their creativity and their comedic genius. I've just had a message, Sajda, yeah. from Seville Kagan. Loving yeah. this, Saj is a bundle of joy. And another little emoji with little hearts.
6: Thank
5: so,
6: you.
5: That's absolutely fabulous. No, you need to come back on. I've never had this much interaction.
6: Oh, lovely.
5: But Sajda, we're gonna go back a little bit in time because you and I have had some conversations and I was quite blown away by your backstory. And even though you are so jovial and just like light up the room, but your journey hasn't been easy, has it? If we go back to like life in Blackburn.
6: Well, I mean, life in Blackburn. Well, I actually loved life in Blackburn.
5: Academically.
6: Oh, academically, as in.
5: All right, okay. Is this a bit of a joke? Because you were telling me some other story and now I'm like, remember when you couldn't go college?
6: Oh, this is actually here.
5: Oh,
6: so, yes. Okay. Sorry. Yeah. So I've come from a background where my dad, my lovely dad, bless him, we weren't allowed to go to, we were told, like, you know, college is off. You're not going to college. You're not going to be going to university. So don't even dream about that. That's not going to happen. You're going to, you know, school was a must because it was by law they had to send us. I think if they had the choice, they'd keep us home.
5: Homeschooling.
6: Bless them. Yeah, but no, Dad didn't know about that.
5: Okay.
6: If he knew about that, probably would have used it, but bless him. So it was actually... I remember my connections advisor coming to my house as well and saying to my dad, please let her go, please let her go. And my dad was like, nope, she ain't going to college. So fast forward, when I was 20, I got married, and it was actually my, you know, sort of many things in life, but basically my father-in-law suggested that I go back to school. And I did with my daughters at the time was one. And in school, in college, I got pregnant. I was like, oh my gosh. Because it was like, I had to go to university that year because that was the plan to like become a teacher. That was the plan we had. But basically, it was like 2011 and the fees were going to go up and stuff like that. So I was like, started university 36 weeks pregnant at Goldsmiths University. And they were absolutely amazing in the sense of like, they rejigged the whole timetable on the day saying, okay, we're going to do a lecture and seminar together so that you can go home to your babies. And I can't thank my my mother-in-law and my father-in-law and my amazing husband who has been fantastic through the years and has put me through education. And my dad was very, very proud after. But I did take my in-laws to my graduation because I was like, guys, this is you. You did this.
5: Oh, wow.
6: And then started the trend. Now all the girls are going.
5: Mashallah, from my family. Beautiful story that, you know, and I think the lesson I'm learning from this, like you can start education anytime. You're never too old to learn. And, you know, and it can be done after being married. It can be done if you've got a child as well. The opportunity is there for the taking. And life can change direction as well. Alhamdulillah, you had this amazing support network. And that supportive network is now taking you onto a completely different pathway, which is now your comedy route, which is great. Gosh, girl, you're getting some more messages. Somebody, Fawzia Abid, loving it.
6: That's my beautiful sister.
5: Beautiful, yes. Definitely, what a bundle of joy. Can't wait to watch them perform. And perform is something I'm definitely going to come and watch. Where are you guys going to be performing to share with us?
6: We will be performing at Soho Theatre. And the time is 7:15, my lovely Esther. She said June wasn't sure. Love you, Esther. You are amazing. One of the best teachers we've ever had. I mean, I've ever had in comedy. And I'm so grateful that it's her that has weaned us into it and has championed us all. 7:30 at Soho Theatre in Walthamstow, guys, Walthamstow. I know people were, even on the first day of the course, we had people going to Dean Street in, and they was like, no, make sure it's Walthamstow, guys, it's lovely.
5: And it is, and it's got some amazing history. It's been a renovated theatre, absolutely gorgeous inside. I had the absolute pleasure of being at an event. I was on a panel there, just showing off. Back to Sajda Yaseen. Anybody joining the show right now, you are listening to The Urban Cube with me, Shamiza, my absolutely wonderful guest today, who is a bundle of joy, as described by all the Facebook comments, is with me all the way up to 11 o'clock. And we're talking about laughing beyond stereotypes and Muslim women in stand-up comedy. Sajda is a actress, a upcoming emerging comedian as well, and she's also a youth worker, and on top of that she's a wife and a mum to three children, so my goodness, and a very much loved daughter-in-law too. Sajda, I had another delight.
6: I haven't told them.
5: Have you not?
6: No, I haven't told my in-laws.
5: Oh, okay.
6: But it's all right. It's all right. We're going to be all right.
5: Okay.
6: Shit. Oh, sorry.
5: Hopefully I'm not going to get you in trouble.
6: No.
5: About that. And I'm sure they are listening into the show, but that's fine. We'll give
6: They're always on TikTok and Facebook now.
5: Okay. Yeah. Wow.
6: Bless them. You know, love you, Mum and Dad.
5: The platforms of engagement now on social media. How do you balance that, Sajda, in your life? Is it something that you kind of roll with, or is it,
6: I'm a millennial. Normal? We're still old. We're quite old with all of this stuff. But I do try, and I've got a lovely bunch of my nieces and nephews and lovely, lovely friends. And I've met so many amazing young friends through acting, through comedy, and yeah, so I do get there. I'm like, guys, is this all right? Like, yeah, go for it, Saj. Everyone's such a champion. Everyone wants to see your story, and everyone Absolutely. Keeps saying to me, they're like, Saj, do videos, but you talking. I said, okay,
5: because your accent is so infectious, love it. You know, you just have to open your mouth, and I was like, oh my gosh, and now I'm like parrot fashion trying to copy it, but it ain't happening. It doesn't have the authenticity of Sajda. Am I pronouncing your name correctly?
6: You've done absolutely fine. fantastic because in most places, you know, you sort of introduce yourself, hi, I'm, because in school, everyone called me Sajida. But it is Sajda. That's how we used meant to say it. And then when I'm in some place, I'm just like, yeah, just call me Saj. Like, okay. But yeah, this is another thing. I mean, I've met some amazing people along the way in this field, and they were like, no, use my name and use it properly. And I'm absolutely. Like, good for you. Absolutely. Good for you. Yeah, that's how identity. It should be. Absolutely.
5: That is your identity, and don't water it down. And don't water yourself down. You
6: yes.
5: be you. And I think that's what's so magnetic about you. And this presence as well.
6: Oh, thank you.
5: And on stage, what are you like on stage? Do you get nervous?
6: Of course. And I think that's healthy to be nervous. And I think we had lovely Matt come. He's a comedian, and Matt Richardson, and he was saying that in the first 40 stand-ups that he did, he was like literally vomited after. The first 40, maybe is around that. That is a lot, yeah. So he was saying to us all, he was like, don't put too much pressure on yourselves. Mm. Like, it is very daunting and scary, and you'd be, you know, like a nervous wreck and everything. And you'll just sort of see and play with your material of like what sort of works, what caused the laughs. And then you'll sort of like, you know, build on those. So this is obviously our first ever, you know, for majority of us. We've got Naf, the amazing Naf. She's a comedian, and so we always, Naf, is this all right? Like, did we do this okay? She's fantastic. So she's one of our stand-up comedians that's in the group. In the lab, which is brilliant. But majority of us are quite relative. We're very, very new into this. And obviously, I've done Sketchy Muslims, which is a live sketch show. And I really did want to go into comedy as well, because I thought, okay, wicked. I could sort of, you know, bounce both of them off each other. And I had a lovely, another comedian, Sapphire, she said, oh, Saj, go via comedy route, you'd be great. And I was like, I shall. Okay.
5: I think you just have to stand there and look at everybody and just say one word and that's it. We're going to be in splits. Like,
6: that would be great.
5: It's presence.
6: Pay me now.
5: I'm joking. Absolutely. It's presence, haven't you? You've got to have the presence in order to draw in the audience in that first 3 seconds. Either they love you or they hate you. And you know, because like times are hard, nobody's even going to throw tomatoes at you because, like, you know, living cost crisis and all that jazz.
6: Great. the silver lining.
5: Absolutely. Now, I want to ask you about how Islam plays in your life. How do you balance your faith and being a comedian and this journey of wearing the hijab?
6: Oh, I love my faith. I absolutely love my faith. And even my, I think it could be a sketch in itself, my journey of wearing the hijab. I remember I must have been 7 years old. And it was harvest time. And my dad, bless him, I couldn't carry all the tins he'd give him. He was like, here you go, take them then. You know, the school's asked to get tins to hand in to the church. And I couldn't carry them all. So he was like, come on, I'll come with you. And bless him. And we're walking in and towards the altar, and I see Mary, and I said, Dad, is Mary Muslim? And he said, yeah, she is. I said, why has she got a scarf on? And he goes, because she's special. And I said, can I have them? And then he was like, okay. And then obviously he got them for me, and I just, after that, I never took it off. My mum and dad used to be like, oi, don't go with your frock, take it off. He's a fiver. Fiver in those days, goodness gracious me. And I was like, nope, I'm special. And I've kept it on since. And honestly, it is part of me. It's like my skin. And I absolutely love my faith. I think my faith gives me the strength. It is my compass. It navigates me through life. It sort of gives me like that inspiration, that comfort blanket that I need from something. Like, everything that can be thrown at you doesn't matter, because I have Allah subhanahu wa ta'ala. Like, guys, what a flex. Alhamdulillah. He loves me.
5: I love that. That's a flex. Oh gosh, that line. I'm going to read some more messages.
6: Go for it.
5: Okay. So I think we read, love you, Saj. Just saw your Urban Cube video, and I'm so proud of you for pursuing your passion. Emoji, emoji, heart. Fozia Abid, she's back. I can't quite match Saj's accent. She managed to keep hers while I lost mine over the years. She really is magnetic and has such a brilliant stage presence. I honestly don't know how she does it. So proud of her, mashallah. And Fozia Abid again, mashallah.
6: It's my lovely sister.
5: You're special. So sweet, so sweet. I love this energy. That's what the Urban Q's about.
6: I think everyone's asked me that. Like, how have you still kept the accent? I was like, just go breathe the air, come back.
5: breathe the air.
6: Go back to Blackburn. As soon as I see it, oh, it's dimming. Yes, go back, go breathe the air, come back.
5: So how would you describe Blackburn?
6: But I have worked in London. Wherever I worked with a team from Blackburn. So it's been brilliant. So you sort of, when you talk to your own people, it sort of it comes back. So I have been lucky wherever I've worked with the team. And I'm like, all right. And they're the people I navigate to. I was like, you're right, love. You're right, Jenny.
5: Lovely. Can I ask then, where is home? You've been London, Luton and Blackburn. Where is home?
6: Oh, do you know what? I do feel like a connection in all of these three places. I have a connection with Blackburn. So, so proud to be from there. I've had, literally, I feel like I have had two lifetimes there. Because we didn't have like social media, all of this. We literally had, you felt the morning, you felt the afternoon, you felt lunch, you felt tea time, you felt the evenings, everything. And we did so much, like when we were there in our childhood, it was amazing. It was fantastic. We were with fantastic people around us, and even like now, them people, it's a core memory, really. And then in Luton, I've got some lovely, lovely friends in Luton, and I've got lovely people that I've met here. Luton has sort of been the spot where everyone sort of comes to Mum's house. I even worked in Luton and Dunstable Hospital. I did.
5: Wow. So you really have presence here. And I hope that you will be showcasing your comedy in Luton.
6: Inshallah.
5: Do you imagine, will there be a tour, do you think, down here?
6: Oh, we'll see how it goes on that night.
5: Oh, that'd be amazing. The night that you're talking about, give it another plug. We've got 60 seconds to the
6: yes,
5: end of the show.
6: So it will be at 7:15 at Soho Theatre, Walthamstow. So please do catch us, and you can book your tickets on the website.
5: Wonderful. Sajda, it's been such a pleasure having you here. Do you have any social media handles that anybody listening in can follow?
6: Oh yeah, I'm just starting off on TikTok, guys. Please show some love. so it's Sajida Yasin on TikTok, I guess. And Sajiday, so Sajda and then a Y, that's my Instagram.
5: 25 seconds, MIFF, the Muslim International Film Festival. You went, what was it like?
6: I've met some fantastic Muslim emerging actors. Some of them have been actors. They've done so well. It was a lovely, lovely evening where I think there was about four nights.
5: Amazing. Thank you, Sajda, for giving them a plug as well. Brilliant that you attended. And it is the end of the show.
6: Assalamualaikum. Wa alaikum salam. I wanted to give...
7: इसके बाद इमाम हाफिज एजाज अहमद साहब का प्रोग्राम आवाज़े हक पेश किया जा रहा है। मज़ीद नशरियात के लिए सुनते रहिए इंस्पायर एफएम 105.1।
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22: 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And that's what killed Richard.
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Is then one who does know that which has been revealed unto you from your Lord is the truth? Like one who is blind, it is those who are endued with understanding that receive admonition.

Those who patiently persevere, seeking the countenance of their Lord, establish regular prayers, spend out of the gifts we have bestowed for their sustenance, secretly and openly, and turn off evil with good, for such there is the final attainment of the eternal home.

0: الباب.
1: Gardens of perpetual bliss. They shall enter there as well as the righteous among their fathers, their spouses, and their offspring. And angels shall enter unto them from every gate with the salutation.
0: سَلَامٌ عَلَيْكُمْ بِمَا صَبَرْتُمْ فَنِعْمَ عُقْبَ الدَّارِ.
1: Peace upon you, for that you persevered in patience. Now how excellent is the final home.

But those who break the covenant of Allah after having plighted their word thereto and cut asunder those things which Allah has commanded to be joined and work mischief in the land, on them is the curse, for them is the terrible home.

Allah does enlarge or grant by strict measure the sustenance which He gives to whom so He pleases. The worldly rejoice in the life of this world, but the life of this world is but little comfort in the hereafter.

0: Those who believe and whose hearts find satisfaction in the remembrance of Allah. For without doubt in the remembrance of Allah do hearts find satisfaction.
1: الَّذِينَ آمَنُوا وَعَمِلُوا الصَّالِحَاتِ طُوبَى لَهُمْ وَحُسْنُ مَآبٍ.
0: For those who believe and work righteousness is every blessedness and a beautiful place of final return.

Thus have we sent you amongst a people before whom long since have other peoples gone and passed away, in order that you might rehearse unto them what we send down unto you by inspiration. Yet do they reject him, the most gracious. Say, he is my Lord, there is no God but he, on him is my trust, and to him do I turn.

If there were a Quran with which mountains were moved, or the earth were cloven asunder, or the dead were made to speak, this would be the one. But truly the command is with Allah in all things. Do not the believers know that had Allah so willed, He could have guided all mankind to the right? But the unbelievers, never will disaster cease to seize them for their ill deeds, or to settle close to their homes, until the promise of Allah come to pass. For verily, Allah will not fail in His promise.

0: عقاب.
1: Mocked were many messengers before you, but I granted respite to the unbelievers, and finally I punished them. Then how terrible was my requital.
0: أفا

0: And
1: is then he who stands over every soul and knows all that it does like any others? And yet they ascribe partners to Allah. Say, but name them. Is it that you will inform him of something he knows not on earth? Or is it just a show of words? Nay, to those who believe not, their pretense seems pleasing, but they are kept back thereby from the path. And those whom Allah leaves to stray, no one can guide.

For them is a penalty in the life of this world, but harder, truly, is the penalty of the hereafter, and defender have they none against Allah.

The parable of the garden which the righteous are promised. Beneath it flow rivers. Perpetual is the enjoyment thereof and the shade therein. Such is the end of the righteous, and the end of unbelievers is the fire.

Those to whom we have given the book rejoice at what has been revealed unto you. But there are among the clans those who reject a part thereof. Say, I am commanded to worship Allah and not to join partners with him. Unto him do I call, and unto him is my return. What?

Thus have we revealed it to be a judgment of authority in Arabic. Were you to follow their vain desires after the knowledge which has reached you, then would you find neither protector nor defender against Allah.

We did send messengers before you, and appointed for them wives and children. And it was never the part of a messenger to bring a sign except as Allah permitted or commanded. For each period is a book revealed.

whether we shall show you within your lifetime part of what we promised them, or take to ourselves your soul before it is all accomplished. Your duty is to make the message reach them. It is our part to call them to account. Oh,

0: الْعَذَابِ
1: See they not that we gradually reduce the land in their control from its outlying border? Where Allah commands, there is none to put back His command, and He is swift in calling to account.

0: Those before them did also devise plots, but in all things the master planning is Allah's. He knows the doings of every soul, and soon will the unbelievers know who gets home in the end.
1: Boy.

0: The unbelievers say, No messenger are you. 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
1: You have been listening to the glorious recitation of the Holy Quran by Sheikh Mishari Rashid Al-Afasi, Imam, Quranic reciter and the Nasheed artist from Kuwait, with English translation. 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
4: 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Allah.

0: Alif, Lam, Ra. A book which we have revealed unto you, in order that you might lead mankind out of the depths of darkness into light, by the leave of their Lord, to the way of him the exalted in power, worthy of all praise.
1: الله الذي له ما في السماوات وما في الأرض وويل للكافرين من عذاب شديد.
0: Of Allah, to whom do belong all things in the heavens and on earth. But alas for the unbelievers, for a terrible penalty their unfaith will bring them.

Those who love the life of this world more than the hereafter, who hinder men from the path of Allah and seek therein something crooked, they are astray by a long distance.

We sent not a messenger except to teach in the language of his own people, in order to make things clear to them. Now Allah leaves straying those whom he pleases, and guides whom he pleases, and he is exalted in power, full of wisdom.

We sent Moses with our signs and the command, Bring out your people from the depths of darkness into light, and teach them to remember the days of Allah. Verily, in this there are signs for such as are firmly patient and constant, grateful and appreciative. What?

Remember, Moses said to his people, Call to mind the favor of Allah to you when he delivered you from the people of Pharaoh. They set you hard tasks and punishments, slaughtered your sons and let your womenfolk live. Therein was a tremendous trial from your Lord.

And remember your Lord caused to be declared publicly. If you are grateful, I will add more favors unto you. But if you show ingratitude, truly my punishment is terrible indeed.

Has not the story reached you, O people of those who went before you, of the people of Noah and Ad and Thamud, and of those who came after them? None knows them but Allah. To them came messengers with clear signs, but they put their hands up to their mouths and said, We do deny the mission on which you have been sent, and we are really in suspicious, disquieting doubt as to that to which you invite us.

Their messengers said, Is there a doubt about Allah, the creator of the heavens and the earth? It is He who invites you in order that He may forgive you your sins and give you respite for a term appointed. They said, Ah, you are no more than human like ourselves. You wish to turn us away from the gods our fathers used to worship. Then bring us some clear authority. God.

0: Their messengers said to them, "True, we are human like yourselves, but Allah does grant His grace to such of His servants as He pleases. It is not for us to bring you an authority except as Allah permits. And on Allah let all men of faith put their trust."
1: وما

No reason have we why we should not put our trust on Allah. Indeed, He has guided us to the ways we follow. We shall certainly bear with patience all the hurt you may cause us. For those who put their trust should put their trust on Allah.

And the unbelievers said to their messengers, Be sure we shall drive you out of our land, or you shall return to our religion. But their Lord inspired this message to them, Verily, we shall cause the wrongdoers to perish.

0: And verily, we shall cause you to abide in the land and succeed them. This for such as fear the time when they shall stand before my tribunal, such as fear the punishment denounced.
1: وَاسْتَفْتَحُوا وَخَابَ كُلُّ جَبَّارٍ عَنِيدٍ
0: But they sought victory and decision. There and then, and frustration was the lot of every powerful, obstinate transgressor.
1: مِنْ

In gulps will he sip it, but never will he be near swallowing it down his throat. Death will come to him from every quarter, yet will he not die, and in front of him will be a chastisement unrelenting.

The parable of those who reject their Lord is that their works are as ashes on which the wind blows furiously on a tempestuous day. No power have they over aught that they have earned. That is the straying far, far from the goal.

0: See you not that Allah created the heavens and the earth in truth? If He so will, He can remove you and put in your place a new creation.
1: وَمَا ذَٰلِكَ عَلَى اللَّهِ بِعَزِيزٍ
0: Nor is that for Allah any great matter.

They will all be marshaled before Allah together. Then will the weak say to those who were arrogant, For us, we but followed you. Can you then avail us at all against the wrath of Allah? They will reply, If we had received the guidance of Allah, we should have given it to you. To us, it makes no difference now whether we rage or bear these torments with patience. For ourselves, there is no way of escape.

And Satan will say, when the matter is decided, it was Allah who gave you a promise of truth. I too promised, but I failed in my promise to you. I had no authority over you except to call you, but you listened to me. Then reproach not me, but reproach your own souls. I cannot listen to your cries, nor can you listen to mine. I reject your former act in associating me with Allah. For wrongdoers, there must be a grievous penalty.

But those who believe and work righteousness will be admitted to gardens beneath which rivers flow, to dwell therein, for with the leave of their Lord, their greeting therein will be peace.

See you not how Allah sets forth a parable? A goodly word like a goodly tree, whose root is firmly fixed, and its branches reach to the heavens.

It brings forth its fruit at all times by the leave of its Lord. So Allah sets forth parables for men in order that they may receive admonition.

Allah will establish in strength those who believe with the word that stands firm in this world and in the hereafter. But Allah will leave to stray those who do wrong. Allah does what He wills.

Have you not turned your vision to those who have changed the favor of Allah into blasphemy and caused their people to descend to the house of perdition? Jahan

And they set up idols as equal to Allah to mislead men from the path. Say, enjoy your brief power, but verily you are making straight way for hell.

Speak to my servants who have believed that they may establish regular prayers and spend in charity out of the sustenance we have given them, secretly and openly, before the coming of a day in which there will be neither mutual bargaining nor befriending.

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1: It is Allah who has created the heavens and the earth and sends down rain from the skies and with it brings out fruits wherewith to feed you. It is He who has made the ships subject to you that they may sail through the sea by His command and the rivers also as He made subject to you.
0: What's up?

And he gives you all of that you ask for. But if you count the favors of Allah, never will you be able to number them. Verily, man is given up to injustice and ingratitude.

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He then who follows my ways is of me, and he that disobeys me. But you are indeed oft forgiving, most merciful.

I have made some of my offspring to dwell in a valley without cultivation by your sacred house. In order, O our Lord, that they may establish regular prayer, so fill the hearts of some among men with love towards them, and feed them with fruits, so that they may give thanks.

0: Praise be to Allah, who has granted unto me in old age Ismail and Isaac. For truly my Lord is he, the hearer of prayer.
1: You have been listening to the glorious recitation of the Holy Quran by Sheikh Mishari Rashid Al-Afasi, Imam, Quranic reciter and nasheed artist from Kuwait, with English translation. 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
3: Allah says, I have created you in different nations and different tribes. In other verses, He's saying different languages and different colors. لِتَعَارَفُوا, so you will know people, understand people, learn to live better with people. لِتَعَارَفُوا, not detest people, not hate people, not kill people. We are supposed to be the people who preach love and peace and the oneness of God and unite people. And whether people understand or not, our job is to give the message.
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12: This is the national and international news today, Monday, 13th of July for Inspire FM, read by Shaheen Mirza. First, the headlines. Ships stop crossing Strait of Hormuz as US and Iran exchange overnight strike. Heavy rains and flash floods in Bangladesh leave 51 dead. At least 27 killed and 22 critically injured after fire engulfs Bangkok Bar. Heat wave to intensify in second week as wildfires burn across UK. More than 2,700 people may have died in exceptional May and June heat waves in England and Wales. Home Secretary to put plan to deport Rochdale grooming gang leader together. UK begins trials of Ebola vaccine developed in just 8 weeks. And now the details. The US says it has hit dozens of Iranian military targets in overnight attacks in response to Iran hitting commercial ships in the Strait of Hormuz. Commercial vessels have crossed the vital waterway since yesterday evening, according to ship tracking data. 8 crossed on Sunday, down from 21 on Saturday. The US military says it struck air defense systems, coastal radar sites, missiles and drone capabilities, and some small boats. Using aircraft, ships and drones, including one-way attack sea drones for the first time. In response, Iran says it targeted US bases in Jordan, Bahrain and Kuwait, and also radar systems in Oman. At least 51 people were killed and 39 others injured in floods and landslides in Bangladesh, local media reported on Sunday. Thousands have lost their homes as flash floods and landslides hit large parts of the country, including the capital, Dhaka. More than half the deaths so far have occurred in Cox's Bazar, home to a large Rohingya refugee population. Last week, several students and a teacher were killed in that district, where flood water swept through their school. An explosive fire at a pub in Thailand's capital, Bangkok, killed 27 people and injured dozens more, officials said on Monday, after obstructed emergency exits hindered patrons choking on smoke from escaping the burning venue. One video of the incident posted on social media and verified by Reuters showed thick smoke billowing out of the pub before an intense horizontal plume of fire jets out of a doorway as screaming customers fled the premises around midnight on Sunday. 27 bodies have been recovered, while others are being sent to the hospital, said Prime Minister Anuttin Channikuvarkal, who visited the site early on Monday. The Thai minister stated that 27 fatalities had been confirmed. The UK's third heat wave of the year is set to intensify again this week, following a slight drop in temperatures for some on Monday. More places in England and Wales could exceed 30 degrees Celsius, with some forecasts suggesting that temperatures close to the mid-30s could be possible in a few locations. Heatwave thresholds may also be briefly reached in parts of Scotland and Northern Ireland as humidity levels increase across the country. Amber and yellow heat health alerts issued by the UK Health Security Agency are in effect until 15th of July. They warn that significant impacts are likely across health and social care services due to the high temperatures, including a rise in deaths, particularly among those with health conditions or aged 65 and older. More than 2,700 people may have died from heat-related causes in England and Wales during the exceptionally hot weather in May and June, experts' estimates suggest. The figure from a team at Imperial College London, the Met Office and the London School of Hygiene and Tropical Medicine is based on what's known about the dangers of extreme heat. Most deaths will have occurred in the June heatwave, they say. The warmest June on record in England, where temperatures hit 37.7 degrees Celsius in Norfolk, smashing the previous high of 35.6 set in 1957. The Home Secretary, Shabana Mahmood, is expected to outline plans to change a 1971 statute that currently prevents the removal of Rochdale grooming gang leader Shabir Ahmed from the UK. Ahmed, who was released from prison on 2nd of July after serving 14 years, was convicted in 2012 for multiple rape and sexual offences against young girls. The proposed legal changes could come as separate fast-tracked legislation or as an amendment to the Immigration and Asylum Bill, which is scheduled for debate in the Commons. A new vaccine to tackle Ebola will now be tested on people after the UK regulator gave permission for trials to take place. Scientists at the University of Oxford started developing the vaccine 8 weeks ago when a public health emergency was declared on 17th of May. It is the first out of four vaccines under development to enter clinical trials. Volunteers are being recruited, with the first doses expected to be given to healthy adults in the UK within weeks. The Ebola epidemic, centered on the Democratic Republic of the Congo, has killed 625 people, with 1,792 laboratory-confirmed cases. And that concludes today's news roundup. 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
0: Inspire FM ki Urdu news ke saath. मैं हूं मुकर्रम अब्बास। सबसे पहले आज की हेडलाइंस पर एक नज़र। अमरीकी महकमे खजाना ने ईरानी मालियाती नेटवर्क्स पर नई पाबंदियां आयद कर दी। अमरीकी सेंट्रल कमांड ने कहा 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

0: I have seen videos of myself saying things, proper video, that I've never said, in a voice that sounds almost identical like mine, as mine. And I didn't say it. And I listened to it and said, oh wow, when did I say this? It can't. No, then you realize this is all fake. In fact, immediately. Imagine if there was a messenger in this age, what would have happened? People would probably have belied the whole message. Anyway, that's just AI generated. What are you talking about? You know? Imagine when they said prohibition of alcohol, I always think to myself, and it's hair-raising to think that a caller called. In fact, there's two examples come to mind. One is prohibition of alcohol, and the other one is the changing of the Qibla. A caller called just to say, hey guys, from today, all these alcohols are haram. And they immediately spat it out or whatever else. They threw it away and everything happened totally. And the Qibla one, in a place now known as Qiblatain, Salatul Asr was going on. And there was a companion leading the Salah. And the caller called, hey, the Qibla has changed to the other direction. In Salah, they started moving. They started moving because you know what? That was an age where the authentication happened because of upright human beings. This age, you can see something and you'll still say, no, that's AI generated. Imagine if someone has to tell you now, Qibla changed. Say, hey, that guy's cuckoo's, take him to the hospital. Obviously, well, now the revelation is over, so you might argue it's over. But can you imagine if you were in that crowd and they told you something's changed? What would happen? It would be so difficult when you hear, today, when we hear something maybe we might be doing wrong in our lives and someone comes and corrects you. It takes you such a long time. No, this guy can't be right. And then when you find out that, yeah, he is right, you still want to justify, why is it that I'm still okay? So that's why we say, we strengthen our faith and our belief in Allah subhanahu wa ta'ala. So giving technology to the messenger, sallallahu alayhi wa sallam, Allah gave him greater successes than those with every technology that's going to come up to Qiyamah.
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0: Today, the person who has the largest following on social media is probably 100 million, maybe less than 200 million, definitely. How many followers does Nabi Muhammad sallallahu alaihi wasallam have without all of that? Isn't it 2 billion plus? Allahu Akbar, sallallahu alaihi wasallam. 2 billion plus. Where is it? Allahu Akbar. Alhamdulillah. That's why we say, we are living in an age where they are trying to take away from us what we have in its original form. Now we're in 1445. Like I said, we speak about the celebration. The celebration because of being saved from something tyrannical and someone who was a disaster. But in Islamic history, the grandson of the Prophet Muhammad sallallahu alaihi wasallam, Al-Husayn ibn Ali ibn Abi Talib radiyallahu anhumah, was also martyred on the similar day, the 10th of Muharram, by none other than people who read the Shahada. And in the next few, talk to each other, and when their children come, they won't know why that's the case, but they just know these people are very bad, you better watch out. You know that auntie there, my uncle married a woman, ooh, you better watch out. She came in, spoiled everything. By default, that's what they say, just because she's an outsider. It happens in nearly all homes, am I right? They blame the wife who came in and say, that one, you must watch out. And little kids, third generation kids, they say, you know, my granny, you must just be careful. Where did you hear this from? We're in Muharram. Can't you learn a lesson from Muharram to say, don't do that? It's okay, you had two or three differences. But this is what's going on. Learn to love one another. Allah Almighty will open our doors. I pray that we have a blessed 1445. And inshallah, I pray that Allah grant us lesson. And I ask Allah Almighty really to bond the hearts. We are lacking the love in the ummah today. Because what shaitan has done is that he makes us look for differences we have and concentrate on that and magnify it. Whereas those are few. But the thousands of common factors that we have, we are ignoring them.

0: We ask Allah Almighty to help us understand the plot of shaitan and to constantly come back and reflect, look into yourself, engage in dhikr, ask Allah to help you improve and polish yourself. And in this way, truly, we will be able to earn Jannatul Firdaus, where we can go and have those bananas that will be like apples and those apples that will be like bananas and so on, all that in Jannatul Firdaus. أقول قولي هذا وصلى الله وسلم على نبينا محمد.
1: Assalamu alaikum, my name's Zara from Picton Solicitors. I practice in family law. 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
2: To do something, as in fasting the day of Arafah and now fasting the day of Ashura, the blessings that we learn from the Prophet sallallahu alaihi wasallam, and the blessings that are given to us through some of the authentic narrations of the pious predecessors of Dhul-Hijjah, it could also be that there was a remnant of that there was something left over that guides people to the truth. And so the Prophet ﷺ used to fast that day, even in Mecca, which is authentically narrated. Now, what do we take from this, from how we approach this day? How are we supposed to act on this day, and how seriously should we take the fast?
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Bismillahirrahmanirrahim. Qasida Burda is the famous poem written by Imam Sharafuddin Muhammad al-Busiri in praise of the Holy Prophet Muhammad, peace be upon him. He wrote this poem when he suffered from a stroke. One night the Holy Prophet, peace be upon him, appeared in his dream, and Imam Busiri recited this poem in front of him. The Holy Prophet, peace be upon him, gave him a garment and prayed for him. When he woke the next morning, Imam Busiri was miraculously cured from his illness.

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5: On the authority of Abu Huraira, may Allah be pleased with him, who said, "The Holy Prophet, may the peace and blessings of Allah be upon him, said, by Allah, his faith is incomplete. By Allah, he is not a perfect Muslim. By Allah, he does not believe." He was asked, "O Messenger of Allah, who is he?" He said, "Whose neighbor is afraid of his mischief, or he does not feel comfortable with him."
6: Hazrat Abu Huraira رضی اللہ تعالی عنہ سے روایت ہے, نبی اکرم صلی اللہ علیہ وسلم نے فرمایا, خدا کی قسم وہ مومن نہیں ہے, خدا کی قسم وہ مومن نہیں ہے, خدا کی قسم وہ مومن نہیں ہے. تو لوگوں نے پوچھا, یا رسول اللہ, وہ کون ہے؟ تو آپ نے فرمایا, جس کی بدی سے اس کا ہمسایہ امن میں نہ ہو.
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9: Richard didn't want to die, but he couldn't stop himself. The collision didn't kill him, but he wasn't wearing a seatbelt, so he hit the inside of the car. That didn't kill him either, but his internal organs carried on traveling until they hit his ribcage, and his lungs were punctured, and the main artery from his heart was torn. And that's what killed Richard.
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11: I will tell you this story. A man that existed amongst the companions who used to, like, you'd see him talking normal and smiling or laughing, and then suddenly at occasions he would start to cry and cry so much until he went unconscious. The companions told the Prophet ﷺ about this man to try and read on him for healing. So the Prophet ﷺ called this man and wanted to help him. He took him aside and he said, what happens to you, my brother? The man said to him, Ya Rasulullah, I was never going to tell anyone this, but now that you've asked me, I must tell you. Before I embraced Islam, I used to have a daughter. And when she was born, I wanted to bury her. Because the cultural ideology came into my mind. And I started to think that when she grows older, she will bring shame to my family. But I stopped myself. My heart for my daughter was overpowering me. Years and years went by as I watched her grow. And then one day, when she reached close to a blossoming age, she was about to become a lady. He said, I began to have nightmares and desperation and distress. The pain of my culturalism came into me, thinking of the shame that my daughter is going to bring with me if she walked off with another fellow and brought shame to all my ancestors. Day by day, I wanted to do something, but then my heart, my love stopped me. Until one day, he said, I could not handle it anymore, Ya Rasulallah. I said to her mother, dress her up with neat clothes and comb her hair nicely and decorate her face and tell her your father today is taking you out to a party, a celebration, so that she can play with the other friends of hers. The mother knew that the father was up to a plot and a plan. So she dressed her daughter up. She combed her hair while she was crying. The mother was crying. And she powdered her face and made her nice while the mother was crying. The daughter's asking, what's wrong, mother? And the mother would say, nothing, daughter. She's not allowed. Otherwise, the husband will beat her. Or probably even kill her. The daughter said, daddy's taking me out for a celebration. I love my dad. After decorating her, the father came along in the evening. And he took his daughter. The wife grabbed her husband's hand and said to him, and whispered to him, but his daughter could hear. And she said some words that made his heart shiver, and the daughter to remember. La tudayya al-amanata ya rajul. O man, do not lose the trust. Your daughter is your trust. The man took his daughter away. And on his way, he's thinking to himself, what am I going to do? And the daughter is playing around her father, thinking that her father loves her. He said, I approached a very deep well, which was steep and deep, and it had rocks, sharp rocks at the bottom. He said, suddenly the pains and agonies of my culturism came and burnt me. And I began to think, should I throw her? Should I not throw her? So I would come close, then my heart would not let me. Suddenly the culturalism would come in. He said, I wrestled and wrestled. Suddenly, when I came close to the well, I grabbed my daughter and I threw her into the well. And my daughter howled with her open, horrific eyes, looking at me and saying to me, Daddy, la tudayya al-amana. Oh, Dad, don't lose the trust. Don't lose the trust, Daddy. The man then threw her into the well. He said, Ya Rasulullah, she kept falling, saying, La tudayya al-amana, ya Abi. La tudayya al-amana, until her tiny voice went away. I couldn't hear her anymore and she died, Ya Rasulullah. The Prophet sallallahu alaihi wasallam looked up at him and his beard was soaked with tears, sallallahu alaihi wasallam. And the Prophet sallallahu alaihi wasallam's beard was soaked with tears, and he said to him, if Allah subhanahu wa ta'ala was to allow me to punish anyone for the killing and murder of anyone before Islam, I would have started with you. I would have started with you. The Prophet sallallahu alaihi wasallam was the most compassionate, even to the women. And he used to say to them, Mahlan bil qawarir, take care of your precious pearls, your daughters, and your wives. Stawsu bin nisa'i khayra. Have kindness towards your wives and be patient with them.
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13: Our deen is so beautiful. It is so beautiful that it is not considered a religion alone, but rather a complete way of life. And we are fortunate indeed to be a part of the ummah of the best of the best, Muhammad sallallahu alaihi wasallam. He was sent as a mercy to us, and our Maker praises him in the noble Quran, where he azza wa jal states, وَإِنَّكَ لَعَلَىٰ خُلُقٍ عَظِيمٍ, that you, O Muhammad sallallahu alaihi wasallam, are of a great moral character. And it was from the character of Muhammad sallallahu alaihi wasallam, this noble character, that he used to always maintain a pleasant demeanor, and he also used to always have a smile on his face. So smiling is the sunnah that we will be touching on in this video, inshallah ta'ala. The Prophet Muhammad, peace be upon him, is reported to have said, and this narration is recorded in Tirmidhi, تَبَسُّمُكَ فِي وَجْهِ أَخِيكَ صَدَقَ. Smiling at your brother is considered an act of charity. And he sallallahu alayhi wa sallam is also reported to have said, and this particular narration is recorded in the Mustadrak of Imam al-Hakim, لَا تَحْقِرَنَّ مِنَ الْمَعْرُوفِ شَيْئًا وَلَوْ أَن تَلْقَى أَخَاكَ بِوَجْهٍ طَلِيقٍ. Do not look down upon any good deed, however small it may be, even if it be greeting your brother with a pleasant face. Jarir ibn Abdullah radiyallahu anhu, a companion, he describes Rasulullah sallallahu alayhi wa sallam that whenever Rasulullah sallallahu alayhi wa sallam used to look at him, he sallallahu alayhi wa sallam used to smile at him. And another narration in Muslim where the Sahaba, the companions, Ridwanullahi ta'ala alayhi majma'in, they state that after Fajr in general, we used to sit with Rasulullah sallallahu alayhi wa sallam, and after Fajr, after the sun has risen, we used to narrate stories and joke and laugh, and the Prophet sallallahu alayhi wa sallam used to smile. At times we think that ibadah is only confined to acts of worship such as prayer, fasting and other rituals. And we think that charity can only be given by an individual who has a surplus of wealth. But the sunnah of our beloved Prophet Muhammad sallallahu alayhi wa sallam begs to teach us otherwise. Just try it. Smiling is good for you. It does not cost you $1 million. It makes you look years younger. It is contagious. I'm sure as I'm smiling right now, most of you all are smiling back already. And even if it does not cost you $1 million, you do need a good heart to smile. You do need a kind heart to smile. And you do need a generous heart to smile. For by smiling, you're actually giving out a piece of your good heart. You're giving out a piece of your good character to brighten someone else's day. There's no point in having a very religious appearance and being stone-faced, for that is the sign of a hard heart. So let us work on our conduct as well as our appearance in terms of emulating our beloved Prophet Muhammad sallallahu alaihi wasallam.
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5: And there the matter then went to stage two. Her uncle Amr ibn Asad became her wali, and Abu Talib came with the Prophet ﷺ, and Abu Talib performed the khutbah. He performed the sermon. So this clearly shows that the Prophet ﷺ is not a lustful man. That if he wanted to, he could have married a younger lady without children, who had never been married, a virgin. If he wanted, he could have done that. But he married somebody of nobility, somebody who was twice divorced with children, and remained faithful to her until Khadija passed away. He never took another wife until Khadija passed away. And so he wasn't marrying for lustful reasons, because he's marrying when he's past 54 years old, he begins to marry the nine wives. For until he's 54, from 25 up until the age of 54 or so, if not 55, because Aisha probably was when he was 55 years old or so. So the Prophet is remaining basically loyal to Khadija for all of these years. And this clearly shows that he was not a man who was lustful, that he could control his desires, that this was not what he had in mind by marrying somebody like Khadija. Now the question arises, how old was Khadija at the time of her marriage? The common opinion that everybody is aware of is that she was 40 years old when she was married, and she died when she was 65, because everybody agrees that they were married for 25 years. And everybody agrees that the Prophet ﷺ was 25 years old. Well, not everybody, one or two say he was 24 and 23, but around this age, 25 years old when he got married. However, and this is the common well-known age that people have, however, there are more authentic reports that her age was not 40. And so we have people like Al-Bayhaqi and Ibn Kathir, the famous scholar Ibn Kathir, who wrote the tafsir of Ibn Kathir, and others, a report that she died when she was around 50 years old. So if she died when she was around 50, this changes everything. In her 50s, they say. She was in her 50s. This changes everything. Another early authority, and his name is Hisham al-Kalbi, says that Khadija married when she was 28 years old.
15: And we have from Al-Hakim, who wrote a book called Al-Mustadrak, which was one of the books of Hadith, he reports from the famous Ibn Ishaq, who is the earliest author of the Seerah. Ibn Ishaq, the famous Seerah Ibn Ishaq. That Ibn Ishaq says that she was 28 years old. Now, this appears to be more valid for two reasons. Number one, because the people who are reporting 28 are more in quantity and in quality, i.e. they are more knowledgeable. Ibn Ishaq is the authority of Seerah. Nobody is more authoritative than him. And Ibn Ishaq is reporting that she was 28. Additionally, Hisham al-Kalbi. Additionally, al-Bayhaqi says she died when she was in her 50s. That means she was 28 when she, or around that age when she got married. But then the second point is even more clear. The Prophet ﷺ and Khadija had at least six children, maybe more. And a woman in her 40s, it is very difficult to imagine her having six children. Whereas a woman who is 28, it is much more logical and rational, and in fact perfect. Six children at the age of 28 in those days is something that is very reasonable. A child every year and a half, every 2 years, very reasonable. So for 12 years she's having children, sure she's having children till she's around 40. And this makes a lot more sense than to say that she was 40 when she got married. And academically speaking, it does seem to be the more correct opinion that she was 28 years old.
16: One time, the Prophet ﷺ is sitting at home. Khadija radiallahu ta'ala anha gets up and goes to, you know, the fire, the stove that's burning like right outside the door of the house. So she steps outside to go, you know, kind of check on whatever's cooking in the fire, the stove. Jibreel alayhi salam comes to the Prophet sallallahu alayhi wasallam. And he says to the Prophet sallallahu alayhi wasallam, here comes Khadija. She's got a bowl of food for you in her hands. A warm, hot, steaming bowl of food, fresh food for you. When she comes to you with this food and places in front of you, I want you to grab a hold of her and tell her that God sends His salams. Allah says salam to Khadija. And Allah gives her the good news, congratulates her. Allah is congratulating her that she will have a palace in paradise. There will be no noise, no difficulty, no adversity there ever. And that palace is ready. God has prepared it Himself for Khadija. And He wants to let her know that He's got it ready for her. And He sends her salam to let her know that He waits for her. When the Prophet ﷺ tells Khadija radiallahu anha, she breaks down into tears.
15: And so Khadija responded that, إِنَّ اللَّهَ هُوَ السَّلَامُ. She didn't say wa alayka salam ya Allah, because you don't say wa alayka salam ya Allah. Allah is a salam, and this really shows her intelligence. It really shows her understanding of theology of Islam. Wa ala Jibril as salam, and may salam be upon Jibril. Wa alayka ya Rasulullah as salam, and may salam be upon you ya Rasulullah. This was Khadija's response. She was the only one whom Jibril would come in the household of Khadija. He would not enter any other household, any other wife's house. Any other wife's house he would not enter later on. Aisha, Umm Salama, no one. He only entered the house of Khadija. The Prophet sallallahu alayhi wa sallam needed support and comfort for his future mission. And so Allah subhanahu wa ta'ala chose for him a woman who would give him that support and comfort. And as we all know and we say, and it is so true, that behind every successful man there is a good woman. This is the fact of life, and this is something that every single person acknowledges. Men can pretend to be macho and strong and whatnot, but the fact of the matter is they need a loving, supporting woman in their lives. This is the reality that Allah created men like this, that in public they can put on this persona, but in private they need the comfort and the support of a loving wife. Otherwise, it's very difficult, if not impossible. And our Prophet sallallahu alaihi wasallam, Allah chose for him Khadija to be that loving and that comforting wife.
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1: Assalamu alaikum wa rahmatullah. 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That he who loves for the sake of Allah, hates for the sake of Allah, gives for the sake of Allah, and denies for the sake of Allah, he has completed his iman.
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15: This is the national and international news today, Monday, 13th of July, for Inspire FM, read by Shaheen Mirza. Ships stop crossing Strait of Hormuz as US and Iran exchange overnight strike. Heavy rains and flash floods in Bangladesh leave 51 dead. At least 27 killed and 22 critically injured after fire engulfs Bangkok Bar. Heat wave to intensify in second week as wildfires burn across UK. More than 2,700 people may have died in exceptional May and June heat waves in England and Wales. Home Secretary to put plan to deport Rochdale grooming gang leader together. UK begins trials of Ebola vaccine developed in just 8 weeks. And that concludes today's news roundup. Next, the Urdu news with Mukarram Abbas.
16: Inspire FM ki Urdu news ke saath main hoon Mukarram Abbas. 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

0: السلام عليكم ورحمة الله وبركاته. 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Of course, my name is Khalil Muhammad. Hope you guys had a lovely weekend, inshallah. Not so hot today. Razo is telling me that it's hot, but it's only, according to my phone, 26 degrees where I am now, 27 where you guys are, 31 in Gaza, 29 in South Korea where my daughter is, and 27 in Dominican Republic where my son is. Hope you guys are doing well, inshallah. As a God at the razzmatazz, wa alaikum salam to you, young man. How you going? It's going very well. Thank you very much, Raza, for asking me as well. Thank you so much. Of course, this is going to be our last week here on the Kids Run Show before the kids break up for their summer break. So because of that, I thought it would be appropriate to look at some lovely places we could possibly visit while we're having a break. And I mentioned we went to Hampton Court a couple of months ago, and so I know there are different events like that where they have events, where they have activities for kids and performers and acrobats and stuff of that nature. So maybe we can find some of them together, inshallah.
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0: That's what I'm talking about, guys and girls. And of course, while we're at it, if there's any particular place that you guys go on a regular basis during your summer break, I'd like to hear from you. You might give us some ideas as to where you may be going on that number, 0777948182, 0777948182. In fact, some of you might even be planning to leave the country entirely and go abroad. So if that is the case, let's hear from you as well. But before we do get our team stuck into all of it, I better sort out my brother Raza. He's gonna go on my case if I don't play with these machines right now. So Raza, here you

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1: Kids Round show with Khalil Muhammad. And now I'm completely insane! I'm crazy!
2: That's what I'm talking about. That's what happens when you listen to the Kids Round show. Just a little bit too much, you might find yourself going a little bit loopy. Right, so we're going to look at some places up and down the UK. I'm sure there's billions of places, but we've got to start somewhere, and not all of them are free, so I don't even start thinking about that one. So I just googled it randomly, and this is one that I came across. It says Windsor, Stonehenge, Bath and Roman Bath day trip, £79 at the time of this particular post on Insta, on website as well. It is discover over 5,000 years of British history, starting with the home of the Royal Windsor Castle, the Neolithic wonder Stonehenge, the Roman Bath, and the Gregorian splendor of Bath. Now, I've been to Bath. We only went to the shopping center and we went on a boat trip. It wasn't that, we didn't go that far. But the highlights are to enjoy entry to Windsor Castle state apartments, visit St. George's Chapel, resting place of King Henry VIII and Elizabeth II, see the mysterious Stonehenge, admire the gorgeous Bath Abbey and the romantic Putney Bridge, visit the Roman baths and pump rooms with spa water taste. Discover four of England's most iconic destinations on a full-day tour from London. Travel in comfort by coach as you explore the royal grandeur of Windsor Castle. Uncover the ancient mystery of Stonehenge and stroll through the elegant Georgian city of Bath before visiting the remarkable Roman baths. Sounds quite interesting. I've got some nice pictures here as well. So you talk about the castle, you talk about the baths, and you're talking about the actual Stonehenge as well. I think that's not bad. According to this website here, it is £79 per person. So that's not bad considering there's so many different things there as well. You can get your team stuck into some lovely history there as well. Right, next one seems to be a little further afield in Poole, the Jurassic Coast Circular Cruise. This is £24 a person. Embark on a journey through 185 million years worth of history on a cruise from Poole to Swanage, taking in the stunning views of the Jurassic Coast from the water and see the famous old Harry rocks. Now, don't go in there thinking you're going to see some dinosaurs. I don't think that's what it's all about. The highlights include taking in the stunning views of the Jurassic Coast from the water, see the famous old Harry rocks named after the notorious pirate Harry Pay, enjoy a fully licensed thingy and a range of drinks to choose from, listen to live commentary from the

could take a trip on that one. It's not bad. I think I like that one. Right, what else do we have? I think this one is in Wales. Llangollen guided aqueduct canoe tour. If you're into canoeing and things of that nature, is £50 per person. Paddle along the highest aqueduct in the world on a guided canoe tour in Llangollen. Float along the waterway and marvel at panoramic views of the Welsh countryside on this serene guided tour. It sounds lovely, actually, even though my arms will get tired after about five rows. The highlights are marvel at Dee Valley from high above as you glide along the Cloglan Canal. Learn and progress your canoeing skill before setting off on an amazing journey. Float through the sky on the highest commercial aqueduct in the world. Hear about the history of the Pontyclyth Aqueduct from your expert guides. Spend time outdoors enjoying a memorable family-friendly adventure in Wales. Again, you know, this is a quite specific holiday for £50 per person where you could do a lot of canoeing. But if that is your thing, this sounds like a jolly good day out to be. Right, what else do we have? This one, we've kind of touched on it already. It's the Roman baths, £24 each. Obviously, it's cheaper than the other one. The other one included three things. It included the Windsor, included Stonehenge, and of course, it included the Roman baths as well. So that's three different things, but this one is specifically for the Roman bath. Roman bath entry ticket with an audio guide. 24 smackers for that one, and it's literally a massive bath there as well. Step back 2,000 years into the past with an entry ticket to the Roman baths in Bath. Explore the ancient bathhouses, uncover the remains of a goddess's temple, and taste the natural mineral water. Ooh, sounds interesting. Highlights include embark on a captivating journey that spans over 2,000 years of history. Explore the iconic Great Bath and Bathing Complex with an audio guide. Meet costumed Roman characters. Ask them questions and pose for a photo. Learn about the people of Roman times through various museum artifacts. Our open spa water containing over 43 minerals from the dedicated drinking taps. Interesting, that one. Oh, I don't know if I do that one, though. Here's another one, a bit closer to home for us. It's in London, and it is the Warner Brothers Studio Harry Potter tour with transfers. Now, this one used to be £115, but apparently it's gone down to £98 per person. Just making it easier for people to access it, I suppose. Step into the wizardry world of Harry Potter with an entry ticket to Warner Brothers Studio London tour. The making of Harry Potter. Learn about what went into the making of these fabulous movies. The highlights are step inside the world of Harry Potter, discover the authentic sets and learn how they were created. Walk through the Great Hall where Harry Potter was assigned to his house. Okie dokie. Right, that's interesting. Right, guys, let's put a pin in that one and we're going to come back to more of those goodies in a very short while.

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0: Khalil Mohammed conquers Mars.
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0: Khalil Mohammed performs brain surgery. Khalil Mohammed.
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0: Climbs the pyramid.
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0: Presenting a man who is not a fighter, but is appreciated. He can be funny and knows how to use a chainsaw. Babies love him, but people hate him talking over machines. But he doesn't care. Because kids simply love him. He's Khalil Muhammad, and this is the Kids Round Show on Inspire FM 105.1. 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
1: I think it's reggae time.

out, so stick around for my new adventures, Baby Bilal, around the world. 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It's really cool as well. So by the time we got there, we had some nice food around by the fire, and they were telling us little stories. I was getting so tired, I was falling asleep. I said, Mama, I didn't tell you to sleep. I said, all right, Baby Blau, you just lie down here in the tent, right, and we're just going to be continuing talking, right? So I went to sleep. I was like... Next thing I heard was this. I was like, oh, what is that? I couldn't believe that horrible sound. So I didn't wait around, I didn't hear it waving nobody. I just jumped up one of those corn bikes and started running. I didn't know what it was. I was just running. And my parents were going, Baby Blau, where are you going? 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I was going, no, I heard that sound. I'm driving my bike. I was riding the corn bike. Going for ages and ages and ages and ages and ages. 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I don't know what it is. Then I thought for a second, hold on a minute, if it is a crazy monster trying to kill me, right? I can't.

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1: That's right, my friends. 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Then when we get back, you know what's happening. Last week, some of the kids were a little bit too hot, so they didn't actually join us straight away. So I'm hoping that they will join us a little bit later.

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11: Alarm! You know what that means? Fumble Joe! Come on, we're gonna miss it!
12: Don't you worry, baby Bilal, I'm coming! 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
11: I know,

0: got what it takes to try out Khalil Muhammad's brain bursting challenge? Try it now.
1: And welcome back. Welcome back to the show, guys and girls, man's men. This is Munchkins. Munchkins out there in the wonderful world of radio. I hope you guys are fine and well. Not getting too hot, lah. You're not getting sick like some people. You know what I mean? Right, so I said we're going to do the old brain burst on this part of the show. So if you are around and you want to have a go, by all means, you know the number by now. 0777-948-1822. But as usual, we're going to wait a wee while for them to jump on board.

0: Lovely, lovely little song there as well. Right, so I need to also make a quick announcement for a janazah taking place later on today, inshallah. It's going to be at 7:30 today. Berry Park Masjid, of course, is for Maulana Sayyid Bobashir Hussein Madni, who unfortunately passed away quite recently. May Allah subhanahu wa ta'ala have mercy upon his soul, inshallah. So that's going to be later on today at 7:30 after the Asr prayer at Berry Park Masjid, inshallah.
1: 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Do it right now, my lovelies. Thank you.

0: 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So get ready. It's about to go down.
1: 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If anybody wants to jump on board, I'm still waiting. 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In vain, it looks like.

0: Presenting a man who is not a fighter, but is appreciated. He can be funny and knows how to use a chainsaw. Babies love him, but people hate him talking over machines. But he doesn't care. Because kids simply love him. He's Khalil Muhammad, and this is the Kids Round Show on Inspire FM 105.1. 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

over the world, so stick around for my new adventures, Baby Bilal, around the world. 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Yeah, we're gonna go away. We're gonna go to Dubai, right? My mom said, Baby Bilal, now that you're gonna be traveling with us, right? You have to behave yourself, right? Don't fart on the plane. I was like, yes, mom. Don't eat anybody's food. I was like, yes, mom. Don't crawl over anybody's lap and things like that. I said, yes, mom. And don't leave any brown surprises in the captain's cabin. I was like, yes, mom, no problem. So I was thinking to myself, what should I carry? Because I don't know what they've got on planes, right? So I thought, you know what? I'm probably gonna need some light snacks. So what I got, right? I got some nice bits and pieces, right? I got some chicken pieces that was left over from last week sometime. Put that in my rucksack. Some of that turkey ham stuff as well. I got some turkey rashers. I got some fruit and veg that I really like as well. Put it all into my bag, right? And put it in my mum's suitcase, right? So we went to the airport. We all went through. And we were sitting on the plane, right? And it was really nice. And I didn't realise I had such lovely food on the plane. You know what I mean? It was halal and everything, right? So I'm sitting there eating my food, watching a film, right? And after a couple of hours, I was thinking, I don't even need that food in my rucksack anymore. I don't need it. Then after a while, right, people started complaining that there was this horrible smell in the cabin. Right, it got so bad, right, that even the captain came over the intercom system and says, ladies and gentlemen, has anybody packed any food? I was like, oh no, what's that smell? It's disgusting. By the time we got to Dubai, right, the entire plane was stinking. It was horrible. Everybody was coughing. People were throwing up. It was, their eyes were watering. It was crazy stuff. So by the time we got up and we decided to go to the passport control place, right, I said, my dad, can you get my rucksack for me? My dad put my rucksack out, right? It was stink. All that food I put in there.

Hey guys, this is the story of Suki. Now, Suki was always boasting how much Quran she knew, how many surahs she'd memorized, and how many duas that she'd memorized. But she hadn't, well, for no reason. So one day while she was in school, everybody had to go and pray. But the person who led the prayer from the sisters wasn't there. So they says, "Suki, could you lead the prayers?" And she realized she was about to get caught out because she hadn't learned any surahs at all.

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3: 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Yeah, I'm really good at it too.

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2: A'udhu billahi min ash-shaytan ar-rajim. إنما مثل الحياة الدنيا كماء أنزلناه من السماء فاختلط به نبات الأرض مما يأكل الناس والأنعام حتى إذا أخذت الأرض زخرفها وزينت وظن أهلها أنهم قادرون عليها أتاها 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So everyone, after assalamu alaikum wa rahmatullahi ta'ala wa barakatuh, again we're going to try to look at ayah number 24 of Surah Yunus today. Yesterday's parable was actually 22 and 23, so it's actually right after the parable of the sea and the winds that we walked through yesterday. Right after that, Allah talks about this parable, which is interesting because you saw, فَلَمَّا أَنْجَاهُمْ إِذَا هُمْ يَبْغُونَ فِي الْأَرْضِ بِغَيْرِ الْحَقِّ. When He rescues them, they go about in the land rebelling without justification. That's what Allah said yesterday in the yesterday discussion. So the ayah was about sea, but then Allah mentioned in a very subtle way that the person goes about when they land, and they're back on land again, solid ground, they act like nothing ever happened, right? So now Allah will actually pick up from something He said in the very beginning. He said, هو الذي يسيركم في البر والبحر. He's the one who makes things easy for you in the land and in the sea. But in the previous parable, everything was about the sea. So what's still missing? The land. So now this parable is about the land, right? So it's kind of everything's coming full circle. And the land parable is actually supposed to be more obvious. So Allah starts with the less obvious, which is the sea, and then brings it back to the land. Now, let's walk through a rough translation of what Allah is saying in ayah number 24. إِنَّمَا مَثَلُ الْحَيَاةِ الدُّنْيَا. The example of worldly life amounts to nothing more than. So if you want to think of the entire life of this world, or this worldly life, this temporary life, then you can sum it up in this following example. This is a genre of examples in the Quran where Allah summarizes all of life. He does this in multiple places, and it does it. Each one of them highlights something else and something really beautiful about life. You can summarize all of life in one way or the other in each of them. So let's see how it's being summarized in this ayah. He says the example of worldly life can be amounted, could be reduced to nothing more than كَمَا إِنْ أَنزَلْنَاهُ مِنَ السَّمَاءِ. Like some water that we sent down from the sky. فَاخْتَلَطَ بِهِ نَبَاتُ الْأَرْضِ. Two translations, but I'll go with one of them. And as a result of the water coming from the sky, the water mixed with the herbs and the plants of the earth. So the herbage of the earth, it mixed with it. Meaning the water went into the soil and it mixed with the plants, and all of that started happening. Agriculture started happening. مِمَّا يَأْكُلُ النَّاسُ وَالْأَنْعَامُ. 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Until the point when the earth took on its most beautiful form and it became incredibly decorated. So وَزَيَّنَتْ, it became stunning, you could even say. It became stunningly beautiful. وَظَنَّ أَهْلُهَا أَنَّهُمْ قَادِرُونَ عَلَيْهَا. And its people, meaning the people of the land, were convinced that they are in complete control over it, that they're going to have full control over the land. أَتَاهَا أَمْرُنَا لَيْلًا أَوْ نَهَارًا. Our decision came at the land, came at the crop in the middle of the night or during the broad daylight, فَجَعَلْنَاهَا حَصِيدًا, and turned it into already harvested crop, cut crop, grazed crop. You know, if nowadays you have tractors that graze the crop and collect all of it, right? So imagine once the tractor is done going through it and there's nothing left. It's just stubble. It's just been cut already. That's what it, what it's left to. كَأَلْ لَمْ تَغْنَى بِالْأَمْسِ, as if it wasn't fully populated just the day before. كَذَلِكَ نُفَصِّلُ الْآيَاتِ, that is how Allah explains His ayat or separates His ayat, His miraculous signs. لِقَوْمٍ يَتَفَكَّرُونَ, for a people that are going to try to think deeply. So Allah is demanding on people to think deeply about what He's about, what He's saying here in this parable. So we'll try to think a little bit deeply, inshallah, today, like always, about this remarkable parable. Let's start with something. This is an example about farming and growing crop. Everybody's clear about that. And crop, a growing crop is a really difficult job. It's back-breaking work to plant seeds one at a time all across the land, make sure the soil is clean, make sure that it's saved, make sure birds don't come, make sure insects don't come. This is an exhausting kind of labor. And at the end of all of that labor, none of that will be worth anything if it doesn't rain. If you don't get good rain and you get a drought, all that work has gone to waste. So Allah did not mention the part of the job that the farmer is doing. There's no mention of all the work that went into getting the farm ready. Incidentally, just in the back of your minds, I want something to remain present throughout these, particularly in Surah Yunus. And that is that human civilization began with farming. The reason, farming is an industrious process. It goes through phases, right? There's the planting phase, there's the caring for the crop or caring for the soil phase. There's the regular watering, etc. Then there's when the plant comes out and it's just small, you have to care for it in a certain way. You have to then next phase until the harvest is done, and then the storage, how the harvest has to be stored, and then the replanting has to be done exactly at a strategic time, etc. There are processes to this. It's an industrious process. But if you think about it in one way, every other thing that we do as human beings on this planet depends on farming. Everything else. There's, you know, at the end of the day, if we didn't put farming industry in place on Earth, then all the other industries that we've created, all the other jobs that we've created, all the other processes that we've created in every field on Earth, none of them would exist. It is like it's the seed of all industry, quite literally, right? It's the seed of all industry. So by Allah talking about this industry, it's as if He's talked about everything that it branches out to. Every line of work, every field of work, all boils down to this one thing. Another interesting thing about this, the use of farming, and right after the use of sea travel, you saw the previous ayah was about sea travel. To this day, the two, if you were to argue two things that all of humanity depends on, and the human industry and economies could never function if it wasn't for farming and it wasn't for sea travel. Even if now we have, you know, air travel and we have cargo planes and things like that, it doesn't even begin to compare to the amount of cargo that is being delivered and traveling throughout the earth by sea every single day. And how much of that travel, we're living in a fascinating age. You can look anything up now and you can, you know, look this up for your own benefit. I was looking at this a few years, not maybe 2 years ago, when we were studying Surah Al-Dhariyat. And Surah Al-Dhariyat, Allah talks about winds. Interestingly, He was talking about winds in the previous ayah too, right? Nice winds and then tough winds, right? And actually, all of sea travel depends on patterns of winds that exist, that Allah created on this earth. And had it not been for those patterns of sea travel, massive cargo ships couldn't get to where they're getting to. They depend on the reliability of the winds, and they literally carry them to wherever they need to go. فَالْحَامِلَاتِ وِقْرَى, the winds that carry large burdens. They don't just carry the clouds, they literally carry all of the cargo. Most likely the clothes you're wearing, or if those of you that have glasses on, or the phone in your hand, or the shoes you wore, or the car, the parts of it came by sea from somewhere. Right? And when you go home, practically everything you touch, most likely most of the items in your home did not come to you by land. They came to you one way or the other by sea. Right? So we don't even realize how dependent on the ocean we are. Well, as we're sitting, and then, you know, when you open up your fridge and look at the groceries, how much of that depended on, you know, farm? And you're like, no, I just eat beef. Yeah, well, what did the cow need, bro? So the dependence on these two, sea and farming, is so, like all of humanity can be brought on its knees on just these two things, right? And sometimes you find in the world

world. It's a delicate balance that has to be maintained. So when Allah is talking about, on the one hand you could think, oh, farm, let's just farm. But actually it's almost like he's talking about the pulse of the entire planet when he's talking about this image. And he starts it in the most amazing way. He says, all of worldly life amounts to this, and how does he begin? كَمَا إِنْ أَنزَلْنَاهُ مِنَ السَّمَاءِ. Like water that we sent down from the sky. He didn't mention the part that you and I do, or the farmer does. He mentions the part that he does, sending water down from the sky. Notice in the previous ayat, water was your death. In the previous ayat. And in this ayat, the same water is your life. Like your life depends on it. Just like in the previous ayah we saw, the winds can be good and they're a blessing, and those same winds can turn into a curse. The same way now the water in the previous ayah was your death, and now it's the source of your life. In fact, the water that rained was clouds, and most of those clouds were formed over the sea as the vapor rose, right? So there's this interconnectivity. We're engulfed in this beautiful system that Allah has made. And you see the effects of that sea and the rih tayyiba. It's the rih tayyiba that brought the clouds over to that land. And then it pours down from the sky. It's as if Allah is saying, you had pretty much nothing to do with farming. Like I did all of it. Like all you did was put a little thing in the ground. That's all you did. The fact that who gave the soil its nutrients, who gave the cloud its ability to rain on top of it, who gave the seed the engineering ability to split open and start growing. Like you had nothing to do with any of that, right? أَأَنْتُمْ تَزْرَعُونَهُ أَمْ نَحْنُ الزَّارِعُونَ. Allah says in Surah Al-Waqi'ah. Are you the ones harvesting it? Are you the ones growing it? Or are we the ones growing it? You know? And so here, when he takes this kind of credit on his own, now we're going to see other parts of this ayah where human beings are almost made absent or secondary in the language. So you'll notice the next thing Allah says is, فَاخْتَلَطَ بِهِ نَبَاتُ الْأَرْضِ. That then the water that came down, it started mixing with the herbs and the nutrients of the soil, the seeds and different kinds of plants. It started interacting with it and started mixing with it. The idea of mixing is two things conflate together and fuse together until they become one. Now let's keep up with the imagery and also what it might represent as we move forward. So the blessing comes from Allah. It couldn't have come from us. We couldn't have made it rain. أَأَنْتُمْ أَنزَلْتُمُوهُ مِنَ الْمُزْنِ أَمْ نَحْنُ الْمُنزِلُونَ. Are you the one sending it down from the heavy cloud, or are we the one sending it down? Allah asked the question, right? So that's from Allah. But then that water went into the soil, and inside the soil, it started mixing together. Now those two things, it used to be two separate things, seed and water, but now they've become one. They become one. And this is an imagery of sometimes there's a blessing from Allah. Used to be up in the sky, there was no way you had access to it. Allah decided to send it down, and then you came into contact with that blessing, and then you enjoyed and used that blessing so much, you became one with it. You became inseparable from it, right? Just like the plant becomes inseparable from the water. The water is in it, you know, the water is inside the sap of the plant, and if you squeeze the leaf, it'll have liquid in it. But that liquid didn't come from the leaf. It came from the sky. And it made its way into the soil or into that leaf, right? Now the same way, if you think about what this could represent, you know, human beings, all of us, we identify ourselves with our blessings. In fact. So if Allah has blessed you, for example, to acquire an engineering degree, then you're no longer Abdullah. You're an engineer. Abdullah the engineer. If you're an accountant, or if you're succeeded in business, or if you were blessed to memorize the Quran, then you're no longer Kareem, you're Hafiz Kareem. Right? So the blessings Allah gives us, they allow us to function in the world, they give us some kind of a credential, they become a part of our identity. You know how they say, you are what you do, right? You do it so much, it becomes a part of you, it becomes inseparable from you, right? And actually, back in India and Pakistan, some regions, people did some work so much that they used to turn it into their name.

0: 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That became his name. So you get associated with something, and that just becomes your thing, right? And the thing is, that's totally workable and totally understandable in this world. It's completely understandable. But we forget in the middle of all of that, that I am actually this blessing that allows me to further my identity, and I project myself a certain way to the world, that didn't come from me. That was a rizq Allah opened for me, and had He not opened that for me, it would never have been a part of me. But it becomes, I get so mixed with it, that it just becomes one thing. And I don't even think of it as something separate from myself. And the height of that is إِنَّمَا أُوتِيتُهُ عَلَى عِلْمٍ عِنْدِي, like the Qarun attitude. I got all of this because I'm really smart. I figured this out because I'm really good. Right? And this is my doing. So Allah is now talking about the plant that starts mixing together with the water. مِمَّا يَأْكُلُ النَّاسُ وَالْأَنْعَامُ, the next piece of this, which didn't even have to be stated, but Allah is dropping these nuggets in this ayah. He says, from what people eat and what cattle eat. But by saying, He did a few things here. One of the things He did here is, He could have said, from what people eat. He could have just left it at that. But He said, no, people eat from it, and animals, cows, and eat from it too. So He kind of put us on the same level as cattle. Like, you know, we human beings think of ourselves as obviously superior to cattle. The cattle serves us. We grow oranges, we grow apples, we grow fruits, we grow all kinds of vegetables, and the leftovers go to the animals. The grass goes to the animals, right? But at the end of it all of it started from inside the earth, sprouting open, and because of that, the origin is actually essentially still the same. And as a result of that, you're not that different. The way you think you're feeding the cattle, it's actually Allah feeding you and your cattle. Like He says elsewhere, مَتَاعًا لَكُمْ وَلِأَنْعَامِكُمْ. There's another spiritual kind of tendency here that I can't help but not ignore. And that's in Surah Muhammad. Allah says, ذَرْهُمْ يَأْكُلُوا وَيَتَمَتَّعُوا كَمَا تَأْكُلُوا الْأَنْعَامُ وَالنَّارُ مَثْوًى لَهُمْ. Leave them alone. Let them enjoy. Let them eat and enjoy the way cattle eats. كَمَا تَأْكُلُوا الْأَنْعَامُ. The way cattle eats. And fire is their place. Now if you work backwards, one of the parables we did was أُولَٰئِكَ كَالْأَنْعَامُ بَلْ هُمْ أَضَلُّ. They're like cattle. They're even worse. Allah is even describing all of this miraculous stuff happens. And the earth produces its food. And the cattle eats it. But when the cattle is eating it, it's not profoundly moved by what is on its in what's going in its mouth that came from a heavenly process. It's just eating it mindlessly. Human beings would be a tragedy if the human beings were eating their food not that different from the way cattle is eating its food, like not aware of how it got there, you know? أَنَّا صَبَبْنَا الْمَاءَ صَبَّا ثُمَّ شَقَقْنَا الْأَرْضَ شَقَّا فَأَنْبَتْنَا فِيهَا حَبَّا وَعِنَبًا وَقَضْبًا وَزَيْتُونًا وَنَخْلًا وَحَدَائِقَ غُلْقًا. Just, you know, sometimes you just go to the grocery store, you buy an orange or, you know, whatever, apples for iftar or something, right? You have to think about, where did this apple come from? It came from the grocery store, but how did it get to from the grocery store, it was on a truck. Before the truck, it was in some farm. Before the farm, it was on some tree. Before the tree, it was slowly growing. And it was only growing because rain was coming. And like, if you keep going further, how long did it have to journey before it could get to your plate? And then for that to become your rizq. It's a profound thing that Allah is doing. It's a profound thing that's happening, you know? And that every morsel of it was written for me. That every piece of it, like this was the apple that had to be chosen from all those billions of apples that traveled maybe halfway across the continent to get to my plate. You know, and how much of this will become nutrition for me? SubhanAllah. SubhanAllah. You know? So Allah says, yes, it feeds you, it feeds people, and it feeds cattle too. And it's kind of a humbling statement to make, right? Putting us in the same place as cattle, putting us in our place a little bit. حَتَّى إِذَا أَخَذَتِ الْأَرْضُ زُخْرُفَهَا. This is the part that I was telling Jawad when we discussed this today. I was like, I don't know, I'm going to get in trouble today. But that's okay, there's only a couple of weeks left. Okay. حَتَّى إِذَا أَخَذَتِ الْأَرْضُ زُخْرُفَهَا. Until the earth took up its beauty. The phrasing zukhruf is used when people dress their most beautiful clothes. And the language is actually borrowing, it's an isti'ara, to describe a woman on her wedding day. A woman getting dressed for her husband on her wedding day. So she's looking the most beautiful she can possibly look. And she's got, you know, several layers of chemicals on to... And she looks like an entirely different, you know, different societies in the world do different things on wedding days. I get it, right? I know that in South Asia, Pakistan, India, Bangladesh, etc., it doesn't matter who you, if your sister is getting married, or your cousin's getting married, or the neighbor's daughter's getting married, if you look at the way they turned them into after being a dulhan, they all look exactly the same. You can't even tell, is that my sister? Like, because the layers that are placed up, like you have to, you could, it's like a layered cake, you could just, you know. But anyway, so they turned them into this other creature, right? But they did this in ancient times too. They dressed up the girl and they put the most beautiful clothes on her and all of that. And when she's completely decorated, looking incredible, looking just absolutely incredible, for who? For her husband. Now Allah is borrowing the imagery of a young man who's obsessed with this girl who looks so beautiful that he just got married to, and she's just beautifully decorated and dressed up for him. He's comparing that to the crop that blossomed, and the farmer's looking at this farmland and he's going, oh, mashallah, mashallah. It's the borrowing, and then there's tarshih. There's something called tajreed and tarshih in balagha, meaning you could use the next language to take you out of the image, or you could use the next language to deepen your appreciation of the image. And this is actually tajreed. This is taking you deeper in, actually. Tarshih is taking you deeper inside. And so Allah says, وَزَيَّنَتْ, and she became stunning. He's talking about the earth like he's talking about a beautiful woman. Was Zayyidah, and she just became absolutely breathtaking to him. While Zukhruf is about the beautification by way of, you know, decoration, you could call it makeup, jewelry, clothing, all that stuff, right? That's Zukhruf. But the way it appears to someone is Zina. It's the purpose of it was Zina. So she accomplished, the earth accomplished looking breathtaking to the one who worked on it. So Allah is comparing the romantic, you know, a fascination of the man who's about to be with his wife, he's comparing that to the fascination the farmer has with his farm that has blossomed. But we're not all farmers. So what is this fascination talking about? Why, with the pupils dilating and the excitement and the, where, what is he referring to? He's referring to when you work on any business venture, any project, maybe even an educational journey, and you are just about to graduate, or you're just about to receive the big contract, or it came through, right? Or the successful deal you were hoping for is just about to get signed, or it just got signed, and the signature has been made, you're just waiting for the wire transfer now.
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2: Assalamu alaikum wa rahmatullahi ta'ala wa barakatuh. أعوذ بالله من الشيطان الرجيم له دعوة الحق والذين يدعون من دونه لا يستجيبون لهم بشيء إلا كباسط كفيه إلى الماء ليبلغ فاه وما هو ببالغه وما دعاء 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brief parable, but it's a very heavy reality that Allah has, and a very heavy concept that Allah has summarized in this ayah. So what I'm going to do is first try to elaborate that concept, and then kind of show you how Allah is talking about that concept in brief language. One of the great features of the Quran is brevity. What that means is Allah will say something very brief, but that brief small comment will include an entire worldview inside it, right? So I'm just going to take a little bit of time to explain that worldview that's encapsulated in the opening comment of this ayah, لَهُ دَعْوَةُ الْحَقِّ. لَهُ دَعْوَةُ الْحَقِّ can be translated that he alone owns the true call, one way of looking at it. So it's إِضَافَةُ الْمَوْصُوفِ إِلَى الصِّفَةِ or, you know, so he alone owns the true call. Or it could be, he alone deserves to be called on in truth. So there's kind of multiple meanings here. But I want to start with something very basic, take you guys with me on this journey and get you, inshallah, to the same place. You see, I'll start with a parable or an example of my own. Let's just say you were driving and you had a flat tire, right? And you had to pull up to the side of the road and now you need help, you know, changing your tire. So you get out of the car, you have a spare in the back and you start, you know, you have a jack and you start lifting the car and you start working on replacing the tire, but you couldn't lift it anymore. You could only lift it so much, but you don't possess the strength to go any further. And so at this point, you've done everything you could and you needed additional help. And somebody was passing by and you said, hey, could you help me out for a second over here? Because I'm not able to do any more. And you asked for help at the point where you were done exhausting your resources, right? So you did everything you could, and then you asked for somebody else's help. This kind of help, when you have already done your part, and then you're asking for somebody to help finish the job, basically, that's actually called Aun in Arabic. Aun is one of the Arabic words for help. It's the same word we use in the Fatiha when we say Iyaka na'budu wa Iyaka nasta'in. It's the same origin word, Aun. Another example of something similar. So the idea, by the way, just to compare, if you had a flat tire, you pulled up to the side of the road, continued to sit in your car, and somebody walking by, you said, hey, could you, I have a flat tire, you want to help me out? I'm, you know, it's a little hot outside, so I'm just going to stay here, but you please do help me out. That's not isti'ana, you're not seeking aun, because you didn't do your part. You're asking for help without any contribution of your own. You understand, okay? Similarly, you have the concept of nasr, the help of Allah, or istinsar, to ask for help from Allah. Okay, the word nasr is actually used originally in the Arabic language for military aid. It's not just used generally, it's used for military aid. So for example, there's two armies, you know, back in the day, one army showed up on one hilltop, the other one showed on the other hilltop, and they just slid down and they clashed into one another, and one of them is losing, the other one's winning, etc. And then a reinforcement arrives from the side, you know, aiding one of the armies, right? And just coming from the side and reinforcing them, that would be nasr. That would be additional help, right? So there are multiple concepts in the Quran that illustrate the same reality. Allah's help comes, and Allah responds and helps in some way, But the first step has to be taken by the believer. In fact, the Fatiha begins that way. إِيَّاكَ نَعْبُدُ وَإِيَّاكَ نَسْتَعِينَ. It's actually, you have to do the ibadah, try to do it yourself, and then you ask Allah. Then you're in a position to ask Allah for help. So there's this reciprocity. The subject is made extremely clear in places like Surah Al-Baqarah, where Allah says, أُجِيبُ دَعْوَةَ الدَّاعِ إِذَا دَعَانْ فَلْيَسْتَجِيبُ لِي. I will respond. Allah says, Allah talking about Himself, He says, I respond to the one who calls whenever they call. Whatever call they make, whenever they call, I respond immediately. Therefore, they should also respond to me. So now you're asking Allah to respond to you, and Allah is saying, and you should also be responding to me. So it's a two-way street. So what I'm trying to get at in the Qur'an, and I want to contrast this with other religions, in the Qur'an, our relationship with Allah is actually reciprocal in some way. We ask Allah, and Allah is also asking us. In fact, we start by doing what Allah asks, and that puts us in a position to ask Allah. Okay? Now, let's take one more step along these lines. And this, again, a different kind of analogy before we get to this ayah. And that is that, you know, what you ask for, what you want in life, a lot of times, if not all the time, it's determined by what your goal is. If, for example, there's a young man whose goal is to be selected for a football team, let's say that's his goal. If that's his goal, then what does he want? He wants the right kind of coach. He wants the right kind of training schedule. He wants the right kind of nutrition. He wants the right kind of sleep schedule. He wants the right kind of regimen. He wants the right kind of improvement. If you ask him, what do you want? Well, I want these kinds of shoes, or I want this kind of opportunity, or I want this kind of a coach. This is what he wants. He's not going to ask you for a PlayStation. He's not going to ask you for, a new shirt or something. Because that's not, on his mind is, I got to join this team. So all of his wants, all the things that he needs to fulfill that ultimate dream, every other thing that he desires is in line with that. It's in line with that. So once you have a goal in mind, then your wants become aligned with that goal. And sometimes even when we give people presents, right? You can give people, if you don't care about people, you can give them useless presents or re-gift. Right? People give you useless stuff like blenders and then you give it to them. So you could do that. But if you care about somebody and they're just, for example, they're just joining university, or they're just, they're just about to go on, some business trip or something, you get them something that helps them in school, like you get them a new laptop or something, or you get them something that actually helps them in their purpose, right? So we want things based on goals. We want things based on goals. Now, what happens to someone who doesn't have clearly identified goals? Someone who says, yeah, my goal is I want to be happy. Okay, well, if that's your fuzzy goal, then what's going to happen? Well, you know what? Today I want ice cream because that'll make me happy. And tomorrow I want a video game because that'll make me happy. And you're going to keep coming up with new things. And guess what? None of them will do one thing that you want, which is what? Make you happy. You'll have ice cream and still be depressed. You'll get this, that, or the other. You'll still be, because you're no closer to any kind of target. Right? When you acquire something that you wanted, and it even takes you one inch closer to your goal, you feel like that was worth something. It got you somewhere. But when you're aimless and you have no real objective, then even if you get things you want in the moment, it didn't lead to anything. It wasn't part of a bigger picture. You understand? So now, with these couple of concepts in mind, let's come back to this ayah. Allah says, لَهُ دَعْوَةُ الْحَقِّ, which can, the word da'wah can actually mean two things. Da'wah can mean a call. Okay, a call. So da'watul haq is me calling on Allah is actually also da'wah. Me call. So it's another word for du'a. Many people here are familiar with the word du'a. Da'wah in Arabic is another word for du'a. So when I do a du'a to Allah, I'm actually doing a da'wah to Allah also. Okay. So a call to Allah, asking Allah for something. Asking Allah for something. That's one obvious meaning. The other meaning, because the idafa is interesting in that way, or then the lahu in the beginning, the milkiya, it also refers to Allah calling on you. So you have two things merged in this phrase. You're asking Allah for something, And Allah says, the only one, and how does this ayah help us understand that concept? Allah is saying, in the end, when you ask for something, the only time you really truly ask for anything is when you've asked Allah. Anything else and anyone else you ask is actually not even asking. It wasn't even really asking because it didn't count for anything. It was empty, it was thin air. The only one who ever responds to you is actually Allah. So, lahu da'watul haq, the true call that is ever made, is actually only ever made to Allah. On the flip side, Allah is also saying that the call to live, the demand that is made, the true demand that is made, how should you live? What is expected of you? No one else is calling you to do something that is more justified and rightful than Allah's call on me. Like what Allah is asking me to do, what Allah has invited me to do, the way Allah has invited me to be, that's real. Everything else is fake in comparison. لَهُ دَعْوَةُ الْحَقِّ. So there's this duality in this phrase. Now there's a relationship between those two things. Imagine just by visual, because I'm borrowing a visual from another surah in the Quran, when Allah says, فَلَقْتَحَمَ الْعَقَبَ. فَلَقْتَحَمَ الْعَقَبَ. He wasn't able to climb the mountain. He wasn't able to scale the mountain. So let's take the image. Allah wants me to climb a mountain. Let's use that image, okay? Allah wants me to climb a mountain. If that's the call Allah made, climb this mountain, then you know what? That became my objective. And because that became my objective, now I'm going to ask Allah for things that help me fulfill that objective. Now I'm going to ask Allah for strength. Why am I asking Allah for strength? It'll help me climb that mountain. I will ask Allah for better lung capacity because as you climb up, you start running out of breath because it's going to help me climb that mountain. I'm going to ask Allah for the kind of shoes I can use to climb this mountain or the kind of rope that I can use to climb this mountain or the hook or a teacher or a trainer or partners that can help me scale this mountain, right? Or recovery from injury if I've slipped and I can get back up and keep climbing on this mountain. Everything I'm asking Allah for has to do with the mission Allah set me on, and now I'm asking Him in line with that. Think of Musa alayhi salam when he was sent to challenge Fir'aun. What did he ask Allah? He said, Rabbi shrahli sadri wa yassirli amri. Ya Allah, expand my chest. Because expanding chest means I won't have anxiety. Because he knows he's going to someone who masters in causing people anxiety. That's his expertise. He can make you feel nervous. He can make you feel anxious. رَبِّ شَحْلِ صَدْرِي. He's about to go take on the world's greatest superpower. وَيَسِّرْ لِي أَمْرِي. He has a problem speaking himself. وَحْلُلْ عُقْدَةً مِنْ لِسَانِي. He wants to make sure that whatever he's going to say is understood by everybody. يَفْقَهُ قَوْلِي. He might feel alone and intimidated. وَجْعَلْ لِي وَزِيرًا مِنْ أَهْلِي. هَارُونَ أَخِي. Everything he's asking for is actually because Allah said, اِذْهَبْ إِلَى فِرْعَوْنَ. Go to Fir'aun. That's the mission. Now that he's been told to climb that mountain, everything he's asking for is in line with that mission. Now many of you have heard, Ustad, I've heard that you should ask Allah for everything. The hadith says, even a shoelace. You've heard that before? Ask Allah for everything, even a shoelace. Therefore, I ask Allah for a new car, and I ask Allah for, you know, a new this or a nicer that, or because the hadith says, ask even for a shoelace. Yeah, but you're not looking at the whole picture. If that shoelace is going to help you tie your shoe better so you can climb that mountain, then ask for the shoelace. It's not in isolation. Randomly, I decided to ask for a banana, and then I asked for a shoelace, and then I asked for, you know, Velcro shoes or whatever. That's not the point that's being made. The point that's being made is, once you embark on that journey towards Allah, then whatever you need to successfully embark on that journey, you ask Allah for, whether it's small or it's big. Everything is in line with that journey. And you're asking Allah to remove things from your path that will distract you from your goal. The problem, what I want you to understand here is, it's as if first Allah set my eyes on a goal, and because I became clear about my goal, the nature of my du'as changed. The nature of my, what I'm asking, what I'm begging Allah for changed. Because my objectives have entirely changed. Just like I was telling you, the young man who wants to join a football team, the things he's going to ask for are not going to be the same as some other young man who's not trying out for a team. He has no goal in front of him. He just wants to enjoy his summer vacation or something like that. They're not the same. And in fact, even if you get temporary joy without having a larger objective, you might enjoy it very temporarily, but the feeling of emptiness settles in very, very quickly. But when you actually get purposeful dua, purposeful prayer, then even if it's a small thing, because you know it's working towards a larger goal, you appreciate it, you thank Allah more for it, and it propels you even further. This is the one of the great hikam captured inside lahu da'watul haqq. Now, let's compare this to other religious worldviews. In other religious worldviews, I speak of them sometimes in condescending terms. I don't mean to be condescending to other religions, but I do want you to understand how Muslims have adopted practices, and we've been impressed with other religious traditions. Some of you heard my khutbah today, before you fell asleep, talking about when the Israelites crossed the water, and now they've escaped Fir'aun, and they have their prophet with them, who's shown them multiple miracles, and they pass by a village, you know, Ya'kufuna lil Asnam, that used to sit in front of idols and meditate. They pass by this town that was idol worshipping, and they sat by idols and meditated, and they said, Ya Musa, ij'al lana ilahan kama lahum aliha. Can you make us a god like this one? This is pretty good stuff. Can we have one of these too? Why can't we have it like that? You know? Why is it that they wanted that? Because I want you to understand the nature of consumer religion. Consumer religion is, the only reason I worship a god is because that god will give me something I want. Okay? So I go to this god, and I'll, you know, put some milk in front of it, and put some whatever flowers in front of it, and, you know, do the thing and the candles and all of that stuff. And then I'll tell him, I really want my uncle to die, because if he doesn't die, then I'm not going to get the village, the horse. My dad signed it off to my uncle. I'm next in line, so I really need him to die. And the uncle is right next to him, going, I really need my nephew to die, because... Now it just depends who's going to push who off the mountain from the temple or whatever. But the idea is you're turning to a god because you have a wish, and you're going to worship and sacrifice and do whatever, and in exchange your wish will be granted. So dua in other religions, dua is actually just a wish. It's a wish list. You go to that god with your wish list, and you say, God, I want to marry this girl, or I want to marry this guy, or I want to do this, or I want my, you know, some lady came to me, some things just traumatized me for life, man. This lady came up to me, she said, what do you do if Allah never answers your dua? I was like, what dua is this? She goes, I've fasted and made this dua, I've prayed tahajjud and made this dua, I went to the haram, I did umrah in Ramadan and made this dua. Allah is not answering my dua. I was like, which dua is this? Can you tell me a little bit about it? I'll go to the side, you know. She goes, yeah. I really want my daughter to marry this boy, and she says no. I made so much dua. And Allah is not answering my dua. So you believe that you have a wish, and Allah should answer your dua by handing you a psychological remote control you can press like him, and point it at your daughter, and your daughter's entire personality will change because you asked Allah to exert control on another human being. Our messenger was told, sallallahu alayhi wasallam, lasta alayhim bimusaytir. You are not in control over other people, but you, lady, want to ask Allah to hand you control over another living soul because you want them to do something you want and they don't want it. How dare they? And you're like, Allah is not answering my dua. You know what that is? Allah is not granting my wish. That's not a dua. And you know where these kinds of duas come from? They come from a lack of real purpose. Your purpose is much lesser. Oh, if she marries this boy, then that's a really rich family. Then we get to say we married in this rich family. Or my cousins will be happy, or this one will be happy, or this one will say this and this. That's your goal. Your goal is very low. And because your goal is low, the things you're asking Allah for are in line with that low goal. That's what's actually happening. When you set your goal higher, the things you ask Allah for are going to be higher. And so you find a lot of people setting their goals low and then asking for lower things of Allah and then getting frustrated with Allah that He's not giving me what I want, because now we're turning our religion into consumer religion. We want Allah to, we place the order especially in the odd nights of Ramadan, we're going to place a lot of orders. You know, we're going to make our wish list and we're going to come to Allah. And if that doesn't get answered, then hey, come on, what's going on over here? The masjids around the country, they get the people in their boards, or if you have an office line or whatever, it gets overrun. Dua ki raat kaun si hai? Right? Which one is the night of dua again? Is it tomorrow? Is it today? Because I have a list. I gotta get through my list. Right? And we have this concept, we've developed this conception of how the things we want in this dunya, that's what the deen is for. The purpose of the deen is to ask Allah for things we want in this dunya. That was the purpose of every other religion. When Allah says, Allah alone owns the true call, what is Allah's call? Allah's call is to be ready to meet Him. That's Allah's call. Da'watul haqq is actually ultimately, Allah is inviting us to be able to meet Him on Judgment Day. To not be among the people that Allah says about them, لَا يَنْظُرُوا إِلَيْهِمْ يَوْمَ الْقِيَامَةِ وَلَا يُزَكِّيهِمْ. He won't look at certain people on Resurrection Day, and He won't purify them. He doesn't want us to be from those people. He says, وُجُوهٌ يَوْمَئِذٍ نَاظِرَةٌ إِلَى رَبِّهَا نَاظِرَةٌ. Some faces will be lit, نَاظِرَةٌ, they'll be lit. They'll be illuminated, staring at their Rabb. He wants us to be those people. If that's the goal, I need to meet Allah. That's the goal that's been set. Then my du'as are in line with that. And I'm not saying you become a saint and you don't care about anything in this life. That is not what I'm saying at all. In fact, now what I'm saying is, two things become inseparable. Two things become inseparable. The blessings of this life and how the blessings of this life are connected to the blessings of the next life. How? We go around the Kaaba, and we get to a certain portion of the Haram, and the Kaaba, and we're doing Tawaf, and we say, رَبَّنَا آتِنَا فِي الدُّنْيَا حَسَنَةً وَفِي الْآخِرَةِ حَسَنَةً وَقِنَا عَذَابَ النَّارِ. Give us beautiful good things in this life, and give us beautiful good things in the next life. حَسَنَةً in this life, حَسَنَةً in the next life. That's not asking for two separate things, actually. We're asking for one thing. We're asking for good things in this life that lead to good things in the next life. If you get good things in this life that have nothing to do with good things in the next life, that's a problem. And that's why right before that dua, in Surah Al-Baqarah, Allah says, وَمِنْهُمْ مَنْ يَقُولُ رَبَّنَا آتِنَا فِي الدُّنْيَا وَمَا لَهُ فِي الْآخِرَةِ مِنْ خَلَاقٍ. There's among these people who say, Ya Allah, give me in this world. Give me this girl in marriage, give me this car, give me this job, give me this money, give me this. Dunya. Allah says they have no portion in the Akhirah. And you would imagine if that dua is saying, that ayah is saying, don't ask about dunya. But the next ayah made you ask about dunya again. رَبَّنَا أَتِنَا فِي الدُّنْيَا حَسَنَةً وَفِي الْآخِرَةِ حَسَنَةً. Why? Allah is teaching us that we should be asking for things in this world that benefit us in the next world. What this also does is that it teaches me humility. A lot of humility. I can be very sure about what I want. I can be very sure about what I want. But I don't know that. I feel it. This is what I want. Ya Allah, if I have this, I will be a good servant. I will fulfill my purpose towards you. I will be able to do good. Ya Allah, just give me this. And Allah could, in His wisdom, decide, no, actually, you think you want this. And you think this is the best thing for you, but it's not, and I won't give it to you. That can happen. That can absolutely happen. Nuh alayhi salam must have thought that if his son becomes a believer, it's the best thing ever. Father and son will do da'wah together. The deen of Allah will be served. Allah decided, no, I'm not going to give you that dua. Ibrahim alayhi salam must have decided, the one who makes the idols, his father, if he becomes Muslim, then the entire shirk manufacturing industry in the region will shut down. This is great. What a great aid to Islam. And I'm sure he asked for the guidance of his father. Allah didn't answer that prayer. So Allah responding is on Allah's terms, not on our terms. We ask to the best of our ability, but we have to have a level of humility that Allah's plan is better than what we can ask. And we cannot say, Ya Allah, you didn't answer according to my wishes, my thinking, my strategy. We have to develop a humility. I also add something else to this concept, and that is we have to develop a sense of agility. Agility means, I asked Allah for something, I don't see that Allah is giving it to me. Right? I asked Allah for one door to open, and that door is not opening. I keep asking, and that door is not opening. And for 5 years, I'm frustrated with Allah because Allah is not opening that door. And you know what? Maybe in those 5 years, I chose to become blind to the 100 other doors that Allah opened because I don't want any of those. I want this one. I'm stubborn with, I'm telling Allah, this door or nothing else. I'm being the, and then I'm saying Allah is not answering me. You ever see a bird that's trying to get out of a window, but one window is closed and the other one's open, and it's smacking its head into the glass? I feel like sometimes we're that bird, and we're like, Ya Allah, come on, just turn a little bit and get out. There's another door opened. No, but that's not the one I want though. Because we have our own stubbornness. وَيَدْعُ الْإِنسَانُ بِالشَّرُ دُعَاءَهُ بِالْخَيْرِ A human being is asking for something bad for himself, very convinced they're asking for something good.
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12: This is the national and international news today, Monday, 13th of July for Inspire FM, read by Shaheen Mirza. Ships stop crossing Strait of Hormuz as US and Iran exchange overnight strike. Heavy rains and flash floods in Bangladesh leave 51 dead. At least 27 killed and 22 critically injured after fire engulfs Bangkok Bar. Heat wave to intensify in second week as wildfires burn across UK. More than 2,700 people may have died in exceptional May and June heat waves in England and Wales. Home Secretary to put plan to deport Rochdale grooming gang leader together. UK begins trials of Ebola vaccine developed in just 8 weeks. And that concludes today's news roundup. Next, the Urdu news with Mukarram Abbas.
13: Inspire FM ki Urdu news ke saath main hoon Mukarram Abbas. 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
15: How can a person ever talk about the mercy of Rasulullah sallallahu alayhi wa sallam? The Quran says, وَمَا أَرْسَلْنَاكَ إِلَّا رَحْمَةً لِلْعَالَمِينَ, that we have not sent you, O Muhammad sallallahu alayhi wa sallam, but as a mercy to all mankind. One of the most beautiful stories that I like when it comes to the mercy of Rasulullah sallallahu alayhi wa sallam is the incident regarding the orphan. That Rasulullah sallallahu alayhi wa sallam was going for Eid Salah. And while he was going for Eid Salah, all the Sahaba were walking, they were all reading the Takbir, Allahu Akbar, Allah, and the streets of Medina Munawwara were just, they were echoing in Allahu Akbar, Allahu Akbar, and everyone was excited, they were dressed nicely, and everyone had their perfume on. Rasulullah sallallahu alayhi wa sallam, while he's walking to the Eid prayer, he sees his young child sitting on the side, and he has his face buried in his hands, and he's crying away. Rasulullah sallallahu alayhi wa sallam, he stopped and told the companions, okay, you guys continue, I'm coming. And he went to the child, he sat down next to him on the side of the street, and he patted him on the back. And he said, young child, why are you crying? So the young child says that today is the day of Eid. And all the young children are holding their father's hands and they're going for the Eid prayer. And my father was martyred in the Battle of Uhud. I have no father to hold anyone's hand. There's no father whose hand I can hold. And he sat there crying on the side of the street. And he said, leave me alone, let me sit here and cry while the rest of the world enjoys himself. Rasulullah sallallahu alayhi wa sallam said to the child, that if you are crying, Muhammad will also not celebrate the day of Eid. And Rasulullah sallallahu alayhi wa sallam held the child's hand. And he will say, where all the children are holding the hands of their fathers, you will hold the hand of Muhammad sallallahu alayhi wa sallam. And after today, you will never say that you do not have a father. From today onwards, Muhammad is your father, and Aisha radiallahu anha is your mother. And Rasulullah sallallahu alayhi wa sallam walked with this child all the way to the Eid prayer. And when Rasulullah sallallahu alayhi wa sallam gave the khutbah, he had this child sit on his thigh. And in one narration, he had the child sit on his shoulder. This is the mercy of Rasulullah sallallahu alayhi wa sallam. SubhanAllah, look at this. And the examples continue on and on and on. How Rasulullah sallallahu alayhi wa sallam showed his mercy.
16: Assalamu alaikum. My name is Salahuddin Shaban. And you are listening to Inspire on 105.1 FM.
17: Let us now move on to the issue of the birth of the Prophet sallallahu alaihi wasallam. We spoke about Abdul Muttalib and his ancestors. We now get to the Prophet's direct and immediate parents, and these are of course Abdullah and Amina. Abdullah and Amina, both of them, we have but a few lines about their life and times. We have very little about them for a number of reasons. Firstly, because the both of them, as we know, lived very short lives. They both died in their early 20s maybe even before this, 18, 19. Secondly, and so obviously you have a short life, you don't have a lot of memories to leave. I mean, you have only lived a few years. Secondly, the both of them died before it was known that the Prophet is a Prophet. So nobody's recording, the life and times of even those 20 years. These were regular people of Quraysh. They might be noble, they might be good, but there's no prediction that these are going to become the parents. Thirdly, when the Prophet becomes a Prophet, it's already been 40 years, right, since his parents have died. And by the time he gets to Medina, 53 years. By the time he himself passes away, 63 years. Who's alive to remember what happened 63 years ago? Right? So when Islam finally reached Izzah, power, when Islam finally became stable, who is living to remember those early days of Islam? Abdullah, as we know, was the one whom Abdul Muttalib was about to sacrifice. I already told you the story that he was saved. Right after this, immediately after the saving of Abdullah, Abdul Muttalib decided that he needed to choose a bride for his son. According to one report, he was 18 years old at the time. And one version says he was 20, 25 years old. But he was a young man, at the time. And Abdul Muttalib chose for him the daughter of the chief of the Banu Zuhra. The Banu Zuhra were one of the tribes of the Quraysh. We said many times, and the average Muslim is unaware of this, Quraysh is a big tribe. Within it are many small sub-tribes. We have to memorize this. So the chief of the Banu Zuhra had a daughter by the name of Amina. His name was, of course, Wahab. And so Abdul Muttalib proposed on behalf of Abdullah. Abdul Muttalib proposed to Amina binti Wahab on behalf of Abdullah. And this proposal took place shortly before the caravan season, when the caravans were about to depart to Syria. Shortly before that. And so Wahab agreed to marry his daughter to the son. So they were both chieftains, right? And so when you're the son of a chieftain, you want to marry the daughter of a chieftain. Abdul Muttalib is the chief of the Banu Hashim. And the chief of the Banu Zuhra is Wahab. And so the daughter of Wahab, Amina, and the daughter of Abdul Muttalib, Abdullah, they agreed to get married. So Abdullah got married to Amina just a few days before the caravan departed. And it is said that he barely spent 3 or 5 days with her before he had to go with the caravan. He spent barely a week with this new bride of his, and he then departed on the caravan, as you know, never to be seen again. So they had an extremely short marriage, because as soon as they got married, he had to leave for the caravan. On the way back from Syria, he fell severely ill with the caravan, and he was slowing the caravan down. And by the time they got to Yathrib, which was later to become Medina, he said to the caravan, "I'm slowing you down. I have relatives in Yathrib. I will stay with them until I recover. You go back to Mecca." Question: who were his relatives in Yathrib? Abdul Muttalib's what? Mother. So that's his grandmother. It's his paternal grandmother. Now subhanAllah, notice Allah subhanahu wa ta'ala prepared some relationship with the Prophet in the city he would go to. And this is very rare. The Quraysh married amongst themselves. It's very rare for them to go to out of nowhere. Yathrib is not a city that is common for them, right? And yet Allah prepared this. There's a relationship with Yathrib. The Prophet says, and we're going to come to in 2 weeks, he visited Yathrib as a 6-year-old boy, because his mother wanted to take him there, right? So there's a relationship with the city. Allah has in His divine plan this prepared. And so Abdullah says, "I have my cousins here in the tribe of Banu Najjar. I have my cousins here. I will stay with them until I recover. You go back to Mecca." By the time the caravan got back to Mecca, Amin is all excited. "My husband's coming back. I want to tell him that I'm pregnant." And lo and behold, he's not with the caravan. So most likely Abdullah did not even know that Amina was pregnant. In fact, if we believe this version of the events, which is Ibn Sa'd, he could not have known because he was only with her for 4 days. So by the time the caravan comes back, she is told that he is sick and he should be coming in a few weeks after he recovers. And then the next news comes that he has in fact passed away in Yathrib. Whatever the sickness was, we don't know. He had passed away at a very young age, 20, 22 years old. He passes away and he is buried somewhere over there. Nobody knows where he is buried. Nobody has ever discovered this, nor can anybody do it now. But he's buried somewhere in Yathrib.
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19: The Quran and the Hadith of the Prophet ﷺ validate and acknowledge people's pain, people's torment, people's traumas, people's anxieties and people's depression, people's fears. And Allah subhanahu wa ta'ala continuously reminds us in the Quran, do not fear, do not fear, do not fear. How do you not fear? Recognize yourself. So there are things, there's something called the three R's. Recognize, resilience, repair. I want to tell you and share with you something important here that is both studied in science and psychology and also in our sunnah. The core of our sunnah, the core of our deen teaches us this. How do you become strong after calamities, after adversities? How do you continue to go as a believer after traumas, no matter what they are? You recognize, you learn resilience, and then you repair. It starts physically in your brain. Did you know that it starts physically in your brain? Meaning, Islam has come to teach us through the stories of the prophets

0: myself, I am destined to remain sad for the rest of my life. But you see, the one who said that is me. If I've been through traumatic experiences, I can sit there blaming the trauma all my life and stay where I am. Or I can believe that yes, bi-idhnillah, by the will of Allah, I can physically, bi-idhnillah, change my mindset. I can change my brain. I can change my brain. And anything. It's something called brain plasticity. You can change literally the brain, bi-idhnillah. Allah has given us that ability. And everything in our deen, the dua, the zikr, the salat, the hereafter, the stories of the prophets, the Quran, all of it tells us you have that power, you have that ability. Recognize that you can literally change the neurons and pathways in your brain by slowly training them to do so. First of all, recognize your triggers. What's triggering me? Number one, number two, number three, number four. Like, do I have to be that way? No. Let me go and recognize, what does Allah teach me in the Quran? He tells me you are important. He tells me you have a purpose. The fact that you're still breathing, meaning you still have a need in this world. What is it? Hone into the blessings that Allah has given you. What skills do you have? Even if it's as small as a word that you can say, even if it's as small as a little pamphlet that you wrote, of course, yani, make sure you know what you're writing and get advice, not just haphazardly. Something small. Wallahi, Allah subhanahu wa ta'ala doesn't look at the outcome, He looks at your effort. But bit by bit by bit, like little raindrops, they can penetrate through rocks and mountains. My brothers and sisters, when we look at Nuh alayhi salam, we find the test of losing his son forever. We're not just talking about a son or a child who's gone on drugs or gone with a gang. We're talking about a child who's lost both this world and he will never see him in paradise ever again. And the waves came and took him before his eyes, Nuh alayhi salam. So Allah subhanahu wa ta'ala tells you, be empathetic with yourself. You try as a parent to raise your children at the end. If you can't do anything and you try, don't blame yourself and beat yourself over it. Do other things, look after your other children, keep going. But at the same time, don't give up. But don't blame yourself so you don't be debilitated. When we look at Nuh alayhi salam's wife, she turned on him and joined the enemies too. But it didn't stop him from continuing. Yes, he grieved. Yes, he cried. And that's okay. The Islam did not come to tell you don't grieve, don't feel the pain, don't try to fight it. But try to add with things that you can do. Why should you deny yourself happiness on the other side? Action that you can put forward to be productive in other ways. It doesn't stop you from doing that. Recognize your triggers and remember that Ibrahim alayhi salam went through trouble with his own father who told him, get out of my house and if you stay here, I will stone you to death. La arjumannak, I will stone you to death. Wahjurni maliya, get out. He disowned him onto the streets. But Ibrahim alayhi salam did not let the fact that he carries his father's genetics or that he was born from a mother and father who had this attitude, he did not let that define him. He didn't sit there saying, because my father is like that, I'm going to be like that, I'm doomed. No. He took control of himself and he said, Ya Abati, Ya Abati, Ya Abati, my dear father, my dear father, my dear father. He would not be like his father. And his words proved it. And in the end, even when he exiled and told him, get out, he said, Sa astaghfiru laka Rabbi.
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14: I'm going to ask Allah to pardon you, Dad. And then he said, Inni dhahibun ila rabbi sayyahdeen. I'm going to go to my Lord, he will guide me. And I've never been unblessed in my dua to my Lord. He recognized who else is there for him. Allah will never leave you. So do not define yourself with your past traumas. You can change it, inshallah. When we look at Asya, the wife of Pharaoh, she did not sit there saying, you know, that's it, the entire kingdom is against me. She smiled under torture and said, oh my Lord, build for me a house for you. She lost everything, so she gave it up. She said, oh Allah, build for me a house. There's still hope, inshallah. And on Yaqub alayhi salam lost his son and he went blind from sadness. He sat there and said, I'm not going to complain to you, my children. I'm going to go and complain to Allah subhanahu wa ta'ala my sorrow. I don't need you. Yunus alayhi salam in the belly of the big fish, he did not give up. He made a mistake, but he did not define himself by that mistake. He repented. La ilaha illa anta subhanaka inni kuntu min al-zalimin. The Prophet sallallahu alayhi wa sallam said that one of the, among the best du'as that will relieve you from any worry or hardship or misery is to say La ilaha illa anta subhanaka inni kuntu min al-zalimin. My Lord, there is no God worthy of worship but you. How perfect you are. I have been among the wrongdoers. Until Allah saved him, he says, وَكَذَلِكَ نُنْجِي الْمُؤْمِنِينَ. And whoever says this word, believing in it and having conviction in it, we will also treat them in this same way by doing what? نَجَّيْنَاهُ مِنَ الْغَمْ. We saved him from the claustrophobia. The stories go on and on in the Quran about resilience next. Resilience. You can, inshaAllah ta'ala, change with little bits and pieces of actions. Exercise, changing the mindset, reading from the Quran and trying to learn from the prophets and the direction that Allah subhanahu wa ta'ala told you, having a support network, having people who can share with you optimism and so on. All of this, inshaAllah, can help you along the way. Have you ever sat with a friend where you were speaking your worries and that friend said a couple of words and you go, I never thought of it that way? Sometimes Allah subhanahu wa ta'ala brings you that help. My brothers and sisters, dua is very important. And a lot of people think that dua is only for asking Allah for things. And Allah kindly and gently tells us in the Quran, and when man goes through some adversity, he calls upon us night and day, and whether he's standing or sitting and crying with all his heart, and when we take away the harm away from him, he forgets. He forgets that he ever called us. He forgets that he ever made dua to us. Allah subhanahu wa ta'ala is gently telling you, why do you forget? كَأَلَّمْ يَدْعُنَا بِالْأَمْسِ. As if yesterday he wasn't calling upon us. Remember Allah also in ease. Dua is also talking to Allah. You have someone that you can sit in the night and say, my Lord Allah, my Lord Allah. Wallahi, it has a huge difference. Slowly but surely, the brain starts to change. Then you repair bi-idhnillah. Well, that's what Islam came. Then it came to tell you there's hope. You can change. Sometimes we fear the future. We say, my life is worthless. Some people, wal'ayadhu billah, get to a point where they think, I have to end it. Why? Why, ya akhi, Allah subhanahu wa ta'ala has given you breath, has given you time, has given you youth, has given you strength, has given you blessings. And nothing ever stays the same. Never isolate yourself. Never isolate yourself no matter what has happened. The human being is not built to be alone. We are an ummah that is together. Once you isolate yourself, the shaitan loves it. Like the Rasul sallallahu alayhi wa sallam said, like the sheep who goes astray from the flock, the wolf gets them. Isolation kills you. Yes, sometimes you need to distance yourself from certain people who are truly toxic to you. You distance. This is called hajrun jameel, meaning to distance with goodness. Because if you're close, it's worse. But choose and see which people you can sit with and be connected with, even if it's closer half of the way, who can benefit you, inshaAllah. That's what the Rasul sallallahu alayhi wa sallam said, احرص على ما ينفعك. Be diligent on the things that benefit you. People, skills, readings, actions, whatever it is. واستعن بالله ولا تعجز. Seek Allah's support and do not give up. Don't become paralyzed. فإن أصابك شيء. But if a calamity befalls you, stopped you from your expectation and your goal and your plan, فَلَا تَقُلْ لَوْ أَنِّي فَعَلْتُ كَذَا كَانَ كَذَا. Never say, if only I had done such and such would have happened. وَلَكِنْ قُلْ قَدَّرَ اللَّهُ وَمَا شَاءَ فَعَلْ. Say, Allah has pre-measured in what He wills, He does. There is a wisdom behind it. فَإِنَّ كَلِمَةْ لَوْ تَفْتَحُ عَمَلَ الشَّيْطَانِ. For just merely saying, if only, and constantly saying and repeating and not getting out of it, it opens the door for the shaitan. What is the door of the shaitan? Debilitation, sadness, misery, loss, failure, you're good for nothing. For my brothers and sisters, remember your value to Allah subhanahu wa ta'ala. And remember about the people that if you were to harm yourself, God forbid, or if you were to go away, the people that who love you, who you are harming, there are people who love you tremendously. You need to remember them. It's very normal for us to focus on the people who hate us, to focus on the people who want harm to us, to focus on the bad words that people say upon us. But Allah subhanahu wa ta'ala shows you there are others who love you, there are others who will support you, there are others who are making dua for you and you're making dua for them. There will always be the truth and the false, the right and the wrong, the helpers and the destroyers, there will always be. Which side do you want to take?
11: Assalamu alaikum rahmatullahi wa barakatuh. 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
15: How do we protect ourselves against this entity? What are the most effective mechanisms to fortify ourselves against this evil entity? We'll mention 6 or 7 points. Number one, of the ways to protect ourselves against shaitan is to have a purity of intention to want to please Allah subhanahu wa ta'ala. If you desire to please Allah and you don't care about the fame and the praise of mankind, you have erected one of the most powerful fortresses against you and shaitan. If you don't desire fame, fortune, money, if you want the rida of Allah, you want the pleasure of Allah, then automatically you have weakened the forces of shaitan. In fact, shaitan himself told us, it's in the Quran, shaitan himself told us, you shall not find most of them thankful, I shall misguide most of them. Then shaitan made one exception. Illa ibadaka minhumul mukhlisin. Illa ibadaka minhumul mukhlisin fi qira'ah. That except for your servants who have ikhlas, I will not be able to touch them. Subhanallah, shaitan tells us, he's telling Allah and Allah's telling us. He told Allah, you have one category, I will not be able to reach them, O Allah. Who is that category? Mukhlis. You have to have ikhlas, what you do for the sake of Allah, not for the sake of the people. That's the number one mechanism. Number two of the ways we protect ourselves is overall the dhikr of Allah subhanahu wa ta'ala. And this is of the most powerful antidotes and mechanisms to protect ourselves against shaitan. All types of dhikr. Of them is the Quran, which is the greatest dhikr. Our Prophet sallallahu alaihi wasallam said that shaitan does not come inside a house in which Surah Al-Baqarah is recited. Brothers, why aren't you reciting Surah Baqarah in your house? Shaitan will not come inside that house. I'm not saying you have to recite all in one day. Every day, 2, 3, 4 pages, so that there's a continual recitation. Shaitan will not enter the house where Baqarah is being recited. How can we not? You know, we have alarms in our houses. We have the ADT sticker. We have this and that. Wallahi, don't we need protection of shaitan more important than protection from entities of mankind? Recite the Quran in your house and the angels will fortify it. Of them is the adhan. When we give the adhan, shaitan runs away, flees when he hears the adhan. Shaitan cannot bear to hear the adhan. So imagine your child is giving the adhan every day in the house. Imagine you're just praying your salah, come together for dhuhr children, come together for maghrib, and they give the adhan, the iqama, shaitan will run away. Of them is the isti'adha, a'udhu billahi minash shaitanir rajim. Allah says in the Quran, if you feel anything shaitanic, if you feel shaitan whispering into you, وَإِمَّا يَنْزَغَنَّكَ مِنَ الشَّيْطَانِ نَزْغٌ فَاسْتَعِذْ بِاللَّهِ. 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Allah hears and Allah knows and Allah sees. Anytime you start thinking of an evil, anytime you feel inclined to go on the wrong path, say أَعُوذُ بِاللَّهِ مِنَ الشَّيْطَانِ الرَّجِيمِ. Because that inclination, it's not coming from you, it's coming from shaitan. We talked about this. You are better than this, brother and sister. You don't have to go down this path. It's not you, it's shaitan. But in order to overcome shaitan, you have to go to the Lord of the heavens and earth. A'udhu billahi minash shaitan rajim. Of them is to say bismillah of the adhkar, to say bismillah frequently, constantly. When we say bismillah when we enter the house, shaitan will not come there. When we say bismillah before we eat, shaitan cannot eat. When we say bismillah before we change our clothes, shaitan cannot see us. Even before being intimate with our spouse, we think of Allah subhanahu wa ta'ala, shaitan will be eliminated. Constantly say bismillah before we do any deed. And all types of adhkar will protect us from shaitan. Of the ways that we protect ourselves from shaitan as well is overall piety, overall taqwa, just extra ibadah, extra tahajjud, extra salah, extra sadaqah, extra siyam. Overall, the more we are pious and righteous in the eyes of Allah subhanahu wa ta'ala, then the more the barrier will be between us and shaitan. In fact, our Prophet called the dhikr of Allah, the worship of Allah, he said that it is like a hisnun haseen. It is a protected fortress between you and shaitan. Protected fortress. All of the rituals that you do, the ibadat that you do, they will be a barrier between you and shaitan. And so, brothers and sisters, just like shaitan can attack two people with the same ferocity, one of them has a wall of protection and the other doesn't. who's shaitan going to harm more? Who's shaitan going to harm more? The one who doesn't have the wall of protection. We build that wall of protection by all of these good deeds. And the final point that we'll mention, and of course this is a partial list as always, the final point that we'll mention is a very important one. And of the tactics of shaitan, our Prophet sallallahu alaihi wasallam said, stick with the community of believers, for shaitan can attack the solitary Muslim, the solitary person, and he is farther away from attacking two people and even farther from attacking three. Stick with the group of righteous people. Don't break away. Be a part of your community. Pray regularly in the masjid. Attend the halaqat. Have pious friends around you and be amongst the company of the righteous, and automatically you're going to build defense mechanisms against shaitan. But if you're cut off from a Muslim community, if you don't have righteous friends, our Prophet literally said, for shaitan is more capable of attacking the solitary person. Just like the wolf can attack the solitary sheep, and the sheep that are all together, the wolf cannot attack them. So too, the righteous Muslim with the righteous community of friends and a good gathering and a good community, shaitan has more difficulty attacking. So stick with the jama'ah of Muslims. Stick with the community of Muslims, and it will protect you in this journey of that we're working our way towards Allah subhanahu wa ta'ala. Brothers and sisters, remember, on the day of judgment, shaitan will give his final farewell address. Ibn al-Qayyim calls it the khutbah of shaitan. Ibn al-Qayyim calls this the khutbah of shaitan. And I have given a whole khutbah about the khutbah of shaitan. You can listen to it. But what is the khutbah of shaitan? One line, memorize it. One phrase, memorize it. Shaitan will say to the followers of his who are heading to Jahannam, because the followers will say, oh Allah, it's shaitan's fault. And I said to you, you cannot blame shaitan on the day of judgment. That's not going to work. Shaitan will speak to his own followers. And shaitan will say to all of them, وَمَا كَانَ لِيَ عَلَيْكُمْ مِنْ سُلْطَانِ. I had no power over you. I didn't force you. You weren't my puppets. I didn't force you that whatever I said you had to do. وَمَا كَانَ لِيَ عَلَيْكُمْ مِنْ سُلْطَانِ. But I only did one thing. إِلَّا أَنْ دَعَوْتُكُمْ. I invited you. I called you out. وَسْوَسَ زَخْرَفَ. I gave you the tactics. I invited you. فَاسْتَجَبْتُمْ لِي. You were the ones who listened to my invitation. You believe my false promises. You listen to what I'm doing. So shaitan says, فَلَا تَلُومُونِي. Stop blaming me. وَلُومُوا أَنفُسَكُمْ. Blame yourselves. This is a part of the khutbah of shaitan. Brothers and sisters, in this life, we have the capacity to repel shaitan, to fortify ourselves against shaitan. That's what we're supposed to be doing. We are better than this. Allah created us to be pure and good, and shaitan is misguiding us. So my advice to myself and all of you, rise up to the potential that Allah wanted for you and Allah created you for. Cut off from shaitan, turn to Allah, give up the lifestyle that is an evil lifestyle, and insha'Allah ta'ala, in defeating shaitan and in overcoming shaitan, that is how we will return to the abode where we were before shaitan caused our mother and father to be expelled from it.
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17: Common mistakes in salah, prayer. Number one, lack of concentration, khushu'. One of the most significant mistakes during salah is the lack of concentration and humility, known as khushu'. Many Muslims find their minds wandering during prayer, thinking about worldly matters rather than focusing on their communication with Allah. This lack of focus can diminish the spiritual benefits of the prayer. Correction. To improve concentration, one should strive to understand the meanings of the prayer and the verses being recited. Minimizing distractions before starting the prayer can also help. Making a conscious effort to focus on each movement and recitation and remembering that one is standing before Allah can enhance khushu'. Number two, incorrect postures. Many Muslims make the common error of performing the bowing, ruku', and prostration, sujood, incorrectly during salah. Some may not bow or prostrate sufficiently, while others might rush through these movements without allowing themselves to pause appropriately. This can lead to a lack of reverence and understanding of the significance of these physical acts of worship. Correction. To ensure the prayer is performed correctly, one should pay attention to the proper alignment and position.
0: From the heart of Bedfordshire in Luton on 105.1 FM, this is Inspire FM News.
18: This is the national and international news today, Monday, 13th of July for Inspire FM, read by Shaheen Mirza. First, the headlines. Ships stop crossing Strait of Hormuz as US and Iran exchange overnight strike. Heavy rains and flash floods in Bangladesh leave 51 dead. At least 27 killed and 22 critically injured after fire engulfs Bangkok Bar. Heat wave to intensify in second week as wildfires burn across UK. More than 2,700 people may have died in exceptional May and June heat waves in England and Wales. Home Secretary to put plan to deport Rochdale grooming gang leader together. UK begins trials of Ebola vaccine developed in just 8 weeks. And now the details. The US says it has hit dozens of Iranian military targets in overnight attacks in response to Iran hitting commercial ships in the Strait of Hormuz. Commercial vessels have crossed the vital waterway since yesterday evening, according to ship tracking data. 8 crossed on Sunday, down from 21 on Saturday. The US military says it struck air defense systems, coastal radar sites, missiles and drone capabilities, and some small boats. Using aircraft, ships and drones, including one-way attack sea drones for the first time. In response, Iran says it targeted US bases in Jordan, Bahrain and Kuwait, and also radar systems in Oman. At least 51 people were killed and 39 others injured in floods and landslides in Bangladesh, local media reported on Sunday. Thousands have lost their homes as flash floods and landslides hit large parts of the country, including the capital, Dhaka. More than half the deaths so far have occurred in Cox's Bazar, home to a large Rohingya refugee population. Last week, several students and a teacher were killed in that district where flood water swept through their school. An explosive fire at a pub in Thailand's capital, Bangkok, killed 27 people and injured dozens more, officials said on Monday, after obstructed emergency exits hindered patrons choking on smoke from escaping the burning venue. One video of the incident posted on social media and verified by Reuters showed thick smoke billowing out of the pub before an intense horizontal plume of fire jets out of a doorway as screaming customers fled the premises around midnight on Sunday. 27 bodies have been recovered, while others are being sent to the hospital, said Prime Minister Anutin Chanikvarkal, who visited the site early on Monday. The Thai minister stated that 27 fatalities had been confirmed. The UK's third heat wave of the year is set to intensify again this week, following a slight drop in temperatures for some on Monday. More places in England and Wales could exceed 30 degrees Celsius, with some forecasts suggesting that temperatures close to the mid-30s could be possible in a few locations. Heatwave thresholds may also be briefly reached in parts of Scotland and Northern Ireland as humidity levels increase across the country. Amber and yellow heat health alerts issued by the UK Health Security Agency are in effect until 15th of July. They warn that significant impacts are likely across health and social care services due to the high temperatures, including a rise in deaths, particularly among those with health conditions or aged 65 and older. More than 2,700 people may have died from heat-related causes in England and Wales during the exceptionally hot weather in May and June, experts' estimates suggest. The figure from a team at Imperial College London, the Met Office and the London School of Hygiene and Tropical Medicine is based on what's known about the dangers of extreme heat. Most deaths will have occurred in the June heatwave, they say. The warmest June on record in England, where temperatures hit 37.7 degrees Celsius in Norfolk, smashing the previous high of 35.6 set in 1957. The Home Secretary, Shabana Mahmood, is expected to outline plans to change a 1971 statute that currently prevents the removal of Rochdale grooming gang leader Shabir Ahmed from the UK. Ahmed, who was released from prison on 2nd of July after serving 14 years, was convicted in 2012 for multiple rapes and sexual offences against young girls. The proposed legal changes could come as separate fast-tracked legislation or as an amendment to the Immigration and Asylum Bill, which is scheduled for debate in the Commons. A new vaccine to tackle Ebola will now be tested on people after the UK regulator gave permission for trials to take place. Scientists at the University of Oxford started developing the vaccine 8 weeks ago when a public health emergency was declared on 17th of May. It is the first out of four vaccines under development to enter clinical trials. Volunteers are being recruited, with the first doses expected to be given to healthy adults in the UK within weeks. The Ebola epidemic, centered on the Democratic Republic of the Congo, has killed 625 people, with 1,792 laboratory-confirmed cases. And that concludes today's news roundup. Next, the Urdu news with Mukarram Abbas.
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0: Assalamu alaikum, everyone. Apologies, just a moment. I need to disconnect the audio from Zoom. All right, assalamu alaikum, everyone. Welcome to the Rise to Success show, where we aim to highlight inspiring individuals and their journeys to success. I'm your host. My name is Jihad, and part of the work that I do as a personality coach, or as a specifically prophetic personality coach, is that I help individuals to understand more about their personality using a prophetic model and doing the Sahaba matching. So the aim behind this radio show, just a reminder to our dear listeners, is that I, you know, to show an example of individuals who've done great work like the Sahaba, so that we can follow in their examples as well, inshallah, as we follow the examples of the Sahaba. Throughout the show, dear listeners, if you have any questions or comments, please feel free to send them in 0777-9481822. Now, there is a beautiful concept carried through the lives of the Sahaba, the idea that greatness isn't always born in grand moments, but in a quiet personal decision to answer a high calling or a higher calling, a moment where you pause, look around at the world and think, I can do more, I can be more, I can give more. Today's guest knows that feeling well. Anjum is the founder and director of Infinity Foster Care, a fostering agency she built from the ground up in 2019. Not for profit or prestige, but out of a deep, heartfelt desire to do something meaningful. Inspired by watching her cousin walk the path of foster caring for 18 years, I witnessed the difference one caring adult can make in the life of a vulnerable child. And she decided she wanted to multiply that impact, not just by caring for children herself, but by building a place where foster carers are truly supported, truly valued, and truly equipped to change lives. Anjum's mission goes beyond running an agency. She wants to shift the conversation around fostering in our communities, break down the barriers and the misconceptions, and open the door for more families, perhaps families just like yours, to consider this incredible act of giving. It's my absolute honor to welcome her to the show today. Anjum, welcome to the Arise to Success show. Glad you're here with us. How are you doing?
1: I'm good, thank you very much. Assalamu alaikum. And yeah, I'm just really appreciative of this opportunity.
0: Alhamdulillah, jazakallah khair. It's a great pleasure to have you with us as well. So to start with, Anjum, and there's a lot that we'll be talking about foster caring, inshallah, but to start with, for listeners who may never have considered it before, can you help us understand what fostering actually is, who can do it, and what the different types of fostering looks like?
1: So just to kind of start off and give a background about fostering in England. So approximately at the moment, there are about 57,000 children that are in care. Wow. And from that, sadly, there approximately about 5,000 shortage of foster families. So that is something that I am kind of actively working towards breaking and trying to help reduce that issue that we have. And fostering is something that I think in our communities, I find more so is people don't fully understand what it is. Like a lot of people understand what adoption is and they understand what they need for care for the interim period where children, unfortunately, who, you know, for them, it's unsafe for them to be at home. So for a short period of time, and this varies from, say, a few days, a few weeks, a few months, and it can go up to a few years. So fostering is something that is temporary, and it does require the child to come and live with you in your home. And I think that's the recruitment work or done workshops or liaised with families that or communities who may not have an understanding about fostering, because I think some people may think, oh no, you know, social services are involved, local authorities are involved, that's no, I don't want anything to do with that. But I think it's very important to remember that we have an obligation to help children, and if we can do that, you know, charity or do a lot, mashallah, as a community for what's happening in war-torn countries across the world, which is amazing. But equally, like, why are we not looking into something that's on our doorstep? Yeah, so fostering is a temporary means of taking care of children. It is regulated. There are protocols we follow. And, you know, that is something that I think is good because these children are vulnerable and they're coming from homes where... find the appropriate...
0: Sorry, can you hear me? Because you're breaking up. I'm not sure if it's from my side or your side. I didn't hear the part where you said... Yeah, I can hear you. It just breaks up sometimes. I didn't catch the part where you said about the fostering children, they come from homes or from some vulnerable thing that you mentioned. I didn't catch everything you mentioned.
1: So they come from, like, difficult, turbulent homes, and it's our job as Infinity to find people... environment.
0: Sorry, do you mind repeating that again? Apologies, I cannot hear. I'm just going to check with the team if they can hear well. Sorry, I don't know if it's my side or your side. It's okay.
1: It's just about finding the right people who can offer these children a positive family experience.
0: Yeah, it's your connection. So I'm not sure if you can. Can you hear me?
1: Yes, I can hear you.
0: Okay, alhamdulillah. So, yeah, while we're talking, inshallah, I'm not sure if there is something, you know, you can sort out about the connection. It just cuts off sometimes. Okay, so they come from, you know, difficult homes and so on. With fostering, is it, because I'm trying to understand the difference between fostering and adoption. Fostering is for a period of time, isn't it? Is that right?
1: Sorry, you just cut off there. I don't know what happened.
0: Yeah, I was saying about the difference between fostering and adoption. Fostering, I think, is the one where you do for a period of time. Is that right?
1: Yes. So adoption, what happens is adoption, you become the full parent of the child with corporate parent of the child. So they make the decisions for the foster children.
0: Who makes the decision? Sorry, it was cutting.
1: Sorry, the local authority makes the decisions for the foster children. They become the corporate parent of the child.
0: Right, got it. And who decides how long the child's being fostered for?
1: Again, the child has their own social worker who then works with the local authority and the courts. So everything is decided. That's made for the child if they are taken to court or not. So yeah, the local authority.
0: Okay, that's good to know. And then are there different types of fostering?
1: Yes, so there are a variety of fostering. So there is emergency fostering. This happens, say, middle of the night, we get a call, we have a child, do you have a foster carer who's available to look after them? And they would come maybe for one or two nights, or it depends on what's happening on their situation. But the rest of it's all kind of considered short-term fostering, and this can vary from a few nights, a few weeks, a few months, or up to a few years, all depending on what's happening with the child and their family. Each child's case is very, very individual, so it all depends on what's happening with them. Is their family or other extended family members able to come forward to look after those children? Or is, you know, the mother, is she fit enough to take care of the children? She's done enough work to show that she can take care of the children in a positive manner. So that's something called short-term fostering. Then we have something called respite. Respite is where our existing foster carers take leave. So there's planned placements where the foster children will go. Ideally, what we try to do is one of our other foster carers that are with Infinity, or we then ask the local authority to arrange respite. So the foster carers can also have a break. And it's something that's a bit more planned, not like emergency where the child turns up, we don't know what's happening. This is more of a something that we can plan ahead. Then there's different types of fostering in the sense there's something called sibling groups. So as you may know, a lot of Muslim communities, children from Muslim communities tend to have bigger families. So we try our best to keep siblings together where we can. We also have something called parent and child. And this is when the baby tends to be in foster care. where it might be a mum who is a teenage mum or a mum who may have certain special needs and just needs a bit more support on how to care for the child, how to have a routine, how to have boundaries and just guidance on how to nurture the baby. There's also something called unaccompanied asylum seekers. So these are young, generally young teenagers coming from war-torn lands. So these are children from, say, Syria, Afghanistan, Sudan.
0: I think you're breaking up again, Andrew. Can you hear me?
1: Sorry. Yes.
0: That was fine. Yeah. So I heard up to where you're saying that children come from Sudan and those kind of countries, Afghanistan and so on.
1: Yep. And then we also have something called global development delay. They might have an emotional condition, ADHD, autism, or they may be children who have physical disabilities. So those are the different types of fostering.
0: And do those who want to foster, do they get to choose what they can cope with? Say, for example, if they want short term compared to a longer term, or if they prefer a longer term compared to a shorter term, do they have a choice, or are the...
1: So what kind of tends to happen, most of the placements, generally speaking, start short term.
0: Okay.
1: And then, for example, if they are going to go into long-term fostering, we would then ask our foster carer, are you happy with that arrangement for the child to be with you long-term? Because for some people, it might not be what they've got planned in their life, or it might be, yes, of course, I'd love to just carry on. And also one thing with Infinity, we're very intentional about how

0: you have a bedroom, you have to take care of this child, that's it. So we give them, you know, the option to look at the child's profile, go away, discuss it with their family, and then let us know, because obviously they're bringing someone into their home. We want them to feel supported and confident that they can help this child and fulfill the needs of that child.
1: And I was wondering as well, as you were speaking there, what, you know, with the support that you provide, do you provide also, or is there that possibility, because, you know, I've got psychology and counselling background, so I'm wondering, with children who keep moving from one home to another and coming from, you know, difficult situations, is there support provided for the children as they go through the foster caring as well?
0: So what we do, because we work with the foster carers, we then give feedback to the child's social worker and to the child's, you know, local authority, that we feel the child would benefit from this support, and we then try our best to advocate for any extra or anything else that might nurture them through this traumatic experience. But equally, we also have a family therapist for our foster carers. We have a psychotherapist, and for example, there might be some situations that have been challenging for our foster carers and their families, and we also always offer that service to them. So even if they feel, if while the placement's going on, or maybe after the placement ends, we always offer support, because we know that we need to help them nurture themselves to give back to, you know, working with these children.
1: So you provide the support for the young, for the children, and for the foster carers as well.
0: Sorry, we provide the support.
1: Yeah, so I was saying, go ahead.
0: Sorry, we provide the support for our foster carers, but if we feel the child needs support, we will advocate for that and assist the child's social worker to escalate and get the right support for the child.
1: Yeah, which I think is very important, because coming already from a difficult homes, and then being moved around, that really would impact on the psychology of the children and their mental well-being. So that's something really important. And you mentioned also, you know, that with the foster carers as well, who can do it? Can anyone do it? Do you provide training for foster carers?
0: Absolutely. So even before you become a foster carer, we have something called Skills to Foster, and that gives you a bit more insight. It's 2 days training, insight on what fostering is, the different types of trauma, and you have ongoing foster training. So you will have, when you start off as a new carer, you'll have your basic training. And then, for example, after a few years, you may want to specialize into a certain specialism. You might want to become a parent child carer, you might want to work with children with autism or with special physical needs. So we will give you all the training, and we have like a journey that you will go on. And each foster carer has their own social worker, so the social worker meets with them monthly and so there's always dialogue.
1: I'm going to repeat that again. So you said the foster carers, the social workers meet with the foster carers monthly?
0: Yes. So they'll always have a person to speak to, and they will have a constant communication on any issues they may have, any progress, any highlights in the child's life. So there's a lot of training and support that goes. They have support group. They have, Alhamdulillah. So there's a lot of lot of support that we offer. Also, we have an out of hours line. So one of our team members will be answering that. So it doesn't go to like a central call center. It doesn't go to like, okay, you know, press this number, press that number. You will be directly speaking to one of us. Need to do next.
1: Yeah. Okay. The line is still cutting, so as I go to the next question, if there is anything that you can do regarding the connection, that would be great, because it's I'm not catching everything that you're sharing, and I'd love for the audience, for our dear listeners, inshallah, to benefit from all that you're saying. So as you do this, inshallah, I'm just going to remind our dear listeners that you're listening to a conversation.

0: With Anjum Khan, founder of Infinity Foster Care, a woman who turned personal inspiration into a powerful mission for children and carers alike. Dear listeners, if you have any questions or comments or any specific questions you'd like to ask our guest today about fostering, about if you are interested, please feel free to send those on 07794811822. So Anjum, alhamdulillah, I myself learned a lot about fostering, the difference between fostering and adoption as well. And now I'd love to learn more about what are the benefits of fostering, what are the biggest misunderstandings you come across when people hear the word fostering, especially perhaps within the Muslim communities, and what do you wish people really know? And I guess one of the misunderstandings would be that adoption and fostering is the same thing, or what is the difference between them? I believe that Anjum may have lost connection. So I'm going to just keep giving until she joins us again. So one of the things I've asked Anjum earlier is the difference between fostering and adoption, where adoption is more like the parent to the child, but with fostering, it's authorities who provide the service. They're the ones that are more parenting to the child. And therefore, that's the difference. There are different types of fostering. There is a short-term one. And what Anjum has shared, if anyone or any of our dear listeners joined later, what Anjum has shared is that there are short-term fostering, and usually people start with that. They start the foster carers with that first and then move into long-term if needed. Anjum, can you hear us?
1: Yes, I can hear you.
0: Okay, brilliant. Even the sound is a lot better now as well, alhamdulillah. So I was just recapping the different types of fostering, what the difference between the fostering and adoption is. So now going to my next question, which I'm not sure if you heard it. What are the benefits of fostering, and what are the biggest misunderstandings you come across when people hear the word fostering, especially perhaps within the Muslim communities, and what do you wish people really knew?
1: I think the biggest...
0: I've lost... Yes, okay, you're back now. Go ahead.
1: So sorry, I'm trying to readjust my connection. I don't know what's going on today.
0: No, hopefully inshallah it works well, inshallah.
1: Adoption or babysitting?
0: Sorry, Anjum, just a suggestion. If you turn the video off and we'll just leave it as audio, that might help.
1: Okay, let me try that, sorry.
0: By the time you do that, I'm just going to remind our dear listeners that you're listening to a conversation with Anjum Khan, founder of Infinity Foster Care, a woman who turned personal inspiration into a powerful mission for children and carers alike. So if you have any questions or comments, dear listeners, any questions about foster care, fostering, if you are interested, if you'd like to ask more about it, more information, please feel free to send those on 07794811822. So yes, back to yourself, Anjum, just checking that you can hear us.
1: Yes, I can hear you.
0: Okay, brilliant. So we'll start with, what are the benefits of fostering?
1: Well, the benefits of fostering, I would say, is you get to do something really fulfilling, which gives you something more than just your standard job, because you're able to, even though it may be for a very short temporary time, you're able to touch someone's life and almost totally change the trajectory of what, you know, their path might be in the future. So I think that's one of the greatest benefits.
0: And I find that really powerful, subhanAllah. Anjum, so
1: go ahead. As Muslims, we also believe you get so much barakah from it. We aren't exclusively a Muslim-only fostering agency, so we're open to all children, because obviously children are innocent, mashallah. And we do have cultural matches where we have non-Muslim... Yeah, it's... And I think it really... empowers women in the sense that you can work from home, you can work around your children, you can work around your own lifestyle, you know, you can be part of something, you're part of a, you know, you are a professional in this foster child's life, and you can do. An avenue to go back into work and not necessarily wanting to go into the office and still have that flexibility of, like, you know, a lot of our women are quite nurturing, very caring, very loving. And those are skill sets that might not always be looked at in a professional corporate world, but in
0: Sorry, Andrew, you're cutting again. Can you hear me?
1: Yes, I can hear you. Sorry.
0: Yeah, it was cutting again. So, yes, we're talking about the benefits of it. What I found really powerful that you shared as well is the change, subhanAllah, that we make in a person's life. And it reminds me of the ayah in the Quran where Allah says that whoever gives a life to somebody's life, they've given a life to all humanity. So subhanAllah, something like a change you give to one person's life, it makes a huge difference. That I found very, very empowering, subhanAllah. Andrim, the second part of the question, what are the biggest misunderstandings you come across when people hear the word fostering, especially perhaps within the Muslim communities, and what do you wish people really knew?
1: I think the biggest misunderstanding is people either think it's adoption or babysitting. So they don't really understand there's a temporary thing in between both, that where you care for children, you don't send them home, they live with you and you care for them 24 hours for the short time that they're with you.
0: And we're just going to go for a short break, inshallah, for a few minutes, and then we're going to return back, inshallah. Hopefully the connection is okay by then. Just a reminder, dear listeners, that you're listening to a conversation with Anjum Khan, founder of Infinity Foster Care, a woman who turned personal inspiration into a powerful mission for children and carers alike. So I'm just going to just check the team for any... We'll have to, if we continue to have the show this way, we'll have to end it here, but let's see, inshallah. Anyways, dear listeners, inshallah, see you very shortly after the break. We'll be going for a break for a few minutes, inshallah, so see you shortly. Assalamu alaikum.
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0: when the dunya was the punishment for Adam alayhim as-salam. A quote from Imam Hassan al-Basri.
1: Did you see that guy on TV?
2: What, that no comment guy?
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8: Have you heard of a term called neuroplasticity? Literally, brothers and sisters, the brain that you and I have control over changing it in the way we want. It's not an easy task, but we can. Right inside, there are little tiny channels. Neurons connect to other neurons. Allahu Alam, 30 billion, 300 billion, I don't know, many billions of neurons. They connect and they make highways and roads. And they grow. Like these little roots, they grow. And they make new bridges and connections. When you develop habits, these channels grow. Develop other habits, these channels grow. You stop certain habits, the channels get less. Other channels grow. Your brain gets rewired every time. It's a beautiful study. And Allah, He tells us that in the Quran. He tells us that we are responsible for what our brains decide. But the ones we're responsible for is the one right at the front of our brain, not the rest of our brain. Does anyone know at what age the child's brain is almost fully complete, close to adulthood? At what age do you think it's almost fully complete? 7? Okay, good. About, modern studies tell us about 6. Could be 7, around that age. It's true. That means the way the child grew up with their parents and their environment and their experiences, there are those channels in the brain have already been set at 6 or 7 years old. After that, the brain starts developing a different way. And when you reach puberty, guess what starts to develop in your brain? The front part of your brain, prefrontal cortex. That keeps growing until about 25 years old. That's the place responsible for judgment, decision-making, fears, and so on and so forth. Rationale, all that, making decisions through it. Allah says in the Quran, كَلَّا لَإِنْ لَمْ يَنْتَهِي لَنَسْفَعًا بِالنَّاصِيَةِ نَاصِيَةٍ كَاذِبَةٍ خَاطِئَةٍ. Nay, if he does not desist from his oppressive and wrong actions, he's talking about Abu Jahl, but in general to all of us, the human, who oppresses and does wrong, we shall take him by his forelock on the day of judgment. A lying, sinful forelock. Forelock here is the frontal cortex responsible for decisions. Allah called it lying and sinful because we have control over that. Now what affects that? Our brain development. Now when you understand this, brothers and sisters, you have a bit more empathy on yourself. You say to yourself, SubhanAllah, my upbringing was a little bit like this and like that. Can I change it? Yes, inshallah you can. Ibn al-Qayyim, rahmatullah alayhi, writes in his book, again, I think it's a Dawud al-Salikin, he mentions

how habits develop, good and bad habits. So he uses the example of sins. He says, every bad habit, every sinful habit begins with a thought. A what? A thought. Whisper, comes and goes. If you catch that thought and hold on to it, it turns into an idea. If you hold on to the idea and don't repel it, it turns into a plan. If you hold on to the plan and you don't repel it, it turns into an action. If you repeat the action, the less you feel sensitive towards it and the more normalized it becomes, then it turns into a habit. And what do habits turn into if you don't deal with them? Addictions. Now, the reversal is the same way. Come up with a thought to counter it, then get an idea, plan it, do an action, get into the opposite habit again and again, and inshallah it'll go away. Example, a young person reaches puberty and the hormones begin to ignite, sexual hormones. A friend at school says there are websites you can look at to satisfy your desire. He goes and thinks, my parents watch me everywhere, they've got this, that. Then he goes, how am I going to do it? I've got a thought I want to look. How am I going to do it? I'll get an idea. The idea is, use some kind of software or some way, ask my friends. Then a plan, I'll choose the right time, this is where I'm going to look. Then the action happens, they didn't get caught. So they remember the pleasure. Next time, again, and again, and again, then it becomes a habit. Then it becomes an addiction. How to reverse that? Number one, you need willpower. You need to make that decision. Make wudu, pray 2 rak'ahs, and say, oh Allah, I have made the decision to work on myself. Assist me and help me with your support. So you got to make the decision. Then move forward. Think. You got the thought, what's the idea? Reverse it. Well, when does it normally happen? It happens at night at this time. Through what? Through my device. Okay. Get rid of my VPN, whatever it is that I'm using. Put an app that stops these websites from coming up. And put your phone outside in the lounge when you go to sleep, and sleep. The first time it's very hard. But as you go forward, inshallah, sometimes you need support, sometimes you need to talk to a friend or somebody. And you can reverse it. It's not easy, but you can. And the rewiring in your brain changes. And that's how you find the willpower afterwards. One brother, he said to me, brother, I want to pray at the masjid every fajr. I said, it's a big task. He said, how can I do it? I said, start with a thought, then get an idea, then plan it, then do it. He said, my thought is to pray in the masjid every fajr. What's the idea? He said, I'm going to sleep a little bit early because my problem is that if I don't sleep early, I can't wake up. Next, I'm not going to drink coffee. I'm not going to eat late. My last meal will be 8 p.m., for example. What if I went to give a talk in Sydney? And when I say after 40 days, meaning like 2 months later or 3 months later, I went there. Then he comes up and he says, brother, wallahi, it worked. Wallahi, at 40 days, I couldn't turn back anymore. Till now, I'm doing it. I said, maybe I should have said to him 20 days. Maybe something like that. But the point is, brothers and sisters, he reversed it. And it became a habit. It became easy. But you can't expect everything to happen straight away. It happens slowly, inshallah. Neuroplasticity, your body all reacts to it, everything. Now, before I say something, one thing I tell my young brothers and sisters, my dear, and I'm old enough to be your father for some of you, my dear son, my dear daughter, my dear brother, my dear sister, never, ever, ever, remember this, never ever self-diagnose. Don't diagnose yourself as if you're your psychologist. Just because you had a bit of anxiety or a bit of depression or a bit of your chest was a little bit constricted does not mean you are sick. The moment you diagnose yourself, you create a sickness. For a person to be that, you need to be professionally diagnosed. It has to be extreme. Major depression, major anxiety, major trauma. Just because we've been through traumas before, it does not mean necessarily you have post-traumatic stress disorder. It takes a lot to get there. It takes a lot. In fact, the psychologists have created criteria.

And you know what? Ibn al-Razi and Ibn Sina, the great scholars I told you about of Islam, they actually had these criteria all set up. And they use them today. They just didn't know where it came from. But they built on them. Criteria that, for example, for a person to be diagnosed with a mental illness, they have to have a quantity, a number of things that are all happening intensely at the same time. I think some of them they have, for example, for ADHD or depression, they have like 9 things. 7 out of those 9, or maybe I've got the numbers wrong, but let's just say 9. 7 out of those 9, so the majority of them, they're intense. Each one of them is intense and they're frequent and consistent. So just if you had 1 or 2 traits, doesn't mean you're mentally ill, brother and sister. Take it easy on yourself and don't make yourself sick unnecessarily. And it has to continue consistently for at least 6 months, consistently. And it leads to debilitation. You can't shower, you can't go to your work, you no longer move, you can't get out of your bed, you no longer do the things you are interested in. All of that, it's intense. If a person does get to that, it has to be diagnosed. Depression. Depression is the most widespread mental illness at the moment in the world. And as I told you, depression, don't diagnose yourself. It takes a lot to have extreme depression. But it's basically a constant feeling of sadness and loss of interest, which stops you doing your normal activities. The causes are unknown. But usually it's the result of, you remember something in your past that you failed in, your failed experiences, let downs by others, put downs, bullying, failures, failed expectations, attempts, dreams don't come true, stressful life events such as divorce, illness, bereavement, loss of job, loss of money, etc. And what happens to you is that you start having a low opinion of yourself. I'm a loser, I'm not worthy. It's true what they say about me. So you start creating these names for yourself and these beliefs. Some people even, you start to use religion to justify their bad thoughts. They say, God must hate me. This is a punishment. I make my dua, he doesn't accept it. That means Allah is not pleased with me. Maybe it's because I said this to my mum or my dad. And they start creating so many things which they don't really know about. And sometimes they say, my qadr, the qadr of Allah, is that my life is just bad luck, khalas, that's everything's misfortune, that's what Allah has written upon me. No! How do you know Allah has written this upon you? The moment you die, that's it. The moment you're still breathing, it means you have hope, there are doors, Allah doesn't leave you. Depression is to look back and think to yourself, what am I really worried about? Why have I believed it? It's because people told me. No, I'm not going to believe it. And try to do something that you're good at and do it good. If you can achieve it, then you'll start to break away those false beliefs that you had about yourself. Once I went with my little daughter to a park and there was a water slide. Now, I was always afraid of heights, always. So my friends all went on, their dads went on this big slide. It's the one where you stand and the thing opens up beneath you and you drop. It's scary. Now, I'm afraid of just the slide, you know, that height. I'm going to go on now. Anyway, my friends went on and their children are cheering them on. Yeah, dad's a hero, dad's a lion, dad's a this, my dad's the best. My daughter looks at me and I'm just standing there. Yes. Just looks at me. I go, what? Yes. All their dads are going on, dad. And I started sweating. I go, oh man. If I don't go on for the rest of my life, my daughter's going to think I'm a wimp. I'm a coward, I'm weak. And then I started getting anxiety attacks. Started thinking, my daughter's gonna grow up seeing me weak, she's gonna become weak. Oh my God, oh no. So I started imagining, this is when anxiety is good for you. I started imagining things that haven't even happened yet. So subhanAllah, I got my friend and I said, help me out, bro. And I just bit really hard and I said, I'm gonna do it. I don't care if I sweat, if I shiver, if I faint. Went all the way up. He almost had a heart attack. And alhamdulillah, I did it. And after I did it, guess what? I go, I'm taking on all the rides, every ride. I want to take on the world. Confidence just boosted in me. Of course, I don't advise everybody to do this. You might hurt yourself. I'm just saying that alhamdulillah, the lesson from that is to way to beat your anxiety and depression is to do the opposite and prove to yourself that you are not what you thought you were. The moment you take those steps, other avenues open up. And that is why Rasulullah ﷺ said, وَلَا تَعْجَزْ, plan, go ahead, rely on Allah, and don't become paralyzed. Keep going. Whatever happens, happens.
99% of

0: Our fears never happen. Just think backwards and think, how many of your fears actually happened? 99% of them didn't happen. You don't think about them because you forgot about them, because nothing happened. Anxiety, brothers and sisters, is intense, excessive, and persistent worry and fear about everyday situations. Fast heart rate, rapid breathing, sweating, and feeling tired may occur. The causes are unknown, but it's about imaginary future fears that don't actually exist. This is going to happen. That's going to happen. Constantly worry a lot. Can't stop thinking about the worrying. Constantly trying to stop and fight it. Constantly aware of dangers and uncomfortable things. So anxiety, maybe write things and plan your day, organize yourself and start to practice what you've organized. Sometimes people like to follow a plan and a timetable to try and help your anxieties, inshallah. Finally, and very importantly, brothers and sisters, yes, anybody who is struggling with mental issues that have gone on for a while, I urge you, with all the advice that I have, to truly ask and seek support and professional help. 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Amen.
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4: Tonight, inshallah, we are going to live with the meaning of the attribute of Allah subhanahu wa ta'ala, Al-Adl, which means the most just, the most just. And also with his name, Al-Muhsin, which means the most kind beyond justice. Al-Adl is not his name. It is the meaning of his action, that he is the most just. And Al-Muhsin means beyond justice, and that is where the kindness comes in. Because not everything in life can be absolutely just when people, or not everything in life people can completely do justice with it. So Allah also calls us to ihsan, which means do more than what you think is justice, just in case you are missing some of that justice. My brothers and sisters, this lecture tonight will be split into two. I'm going to give the first part tonight, and inshallah next week the other half. The two parts are, number one, tonight we're talking about the meaning of justice when we talk about Allah subhanahu wa ta'ala. And next week, the second part, the role of Allah's laws and religious system, meaning the Sharia, in applying justice. How is Allah's Sharia just for us in this world? When we talk about us as a creation of Allah. And there are two main aspects of the justice system of Allah on earth that I want to touch on next week. Number one, something called distributive justice, people's rights and interactions in between us. And number two, retributive justice, crime and punishment and all that. That'll be next week because it's a very comprehensive and big topic, and I'll only be touching the surface. Tonight, inshallah, as I said, again, we are talking about Allah, who He is, and His attribute, Al-Adl, the most just. Let's begin with a very shallow meaning of the word justice. You know, justice is a very complicated topic, because everything that people argue about in this world is all about justice. My right, your right, that's not fair, this is fair. Everything from politics to individuals at your home as family, married, not married, your business transactions at school, everywhere in the world, everybody argues for justice and everybody has their own definition. If I put a post on social media of nothing but a plain banana, or I got a banana into this room and I held it in front of you, and I ask you what this is, explain it, I will probably get about 10 different answers. People will argue over a banana, over a blank screen, over anything. Such is the human. So we need a standard. We always need to resort to authority who has wisdom, and the greatest authority for us is Allah subhanahu wa ta'ala, and also what Allah gave us, our moral justice compass. But let's talk about a definition that everyone can agree on universally. So what is justice? Justice, brothers and sisters, is giving every rightful person and everything its due right without limitation or restraint. We all know this. How do we apply it is the golden question. And the reason for this is so that there is correct balance and harmony for everybody and in this world. And in the hereafter, Allah will apply this. Sometimes justice is in the form of what we call equality, but not always. Other times it's in the form of equitability, which means based on individual needs and circumstances. So justice is not always being fair by distributing everything to everybody in exactly the same way. Justice can also be when you consider people's ethnic background, culture, aesthetics, their advantages, disadvantages, their circumstances in life, male and female, all of that. So when it comes to justice, especially in Islam, it takes into consideration the individual circumstances, such as advantages and disadvantages, obligations and responsibilities. What are your obligations and responsibilities? Justice applies differently. And customs and traditions, education and beliefs. So justice does not always mean what I said, equality, sometimes it's equitability. And what corrupts justice are whims and desires. Whims and desires, brothers and sisters, are based on what I love and what I want, or who I love or who I want. This is how I corrupt justice. If I love and want justice, I will be impartial and objective. I won't base it on my whims, desires, and emotions. Even if it is against myself, my own parents, my own children, or my deepest and closest friends. Allah subhanahu wa ta'ala is not governed by whims, desires, or emotions, as we are. He is the source of justice, and from Him only justice can manifest in this world and in the hereafter. The meaning of justice ends with Allah. If He says something, it ends there. And the Muslim does not question Allah's justice once he has made a command, or how He judges everyone on the Day of Judgment. Allah says in Hadith al-Qudsi, Ya ibadi, O my servants, Inni harramtu dhulma ala nafsi, I have forbidden injustice on myself. Wa ja'altuhu baynakum muharrama, and I made it forbidden among you. Fala tazalamu, don't take each other's rights. It is the central story surrounding Iblis, Satan the outcast. Satan the outcast, what did he do? He disobeyed, or he displayed himself as more just than Allah's decision and command. Allah says, that's why Allah says, فَفَسَقَ عَنْ أَمْرِ رَبِّهِ, he corrupted outside of the command of his Lord, which essentially means he chose corruption of his own whim, based on his own whims, desires, and emotions and ego, and considered Allah's decision and command unjust. To believe in one command, to believe that one command of Allah, or one thing that He forbid, to be unjust, is to believe that Allah is unjust altogether. You either accept Him all, or it's out. You can't choose what kind of a version of Allah you want. That's taking your desire as your God. Walayyadu billah. Allah is the most just and will never wrong any being with even an atom's worth. And this will happen when? On the Day of Judgment. Right now He lets us free. Do what you want within your free will that I gave you, Allah says. But I've given you guidance and parameters. And I told you everything you need to know, Allah says in the Quran. Everything is being recorded, everything is being watched, and everything is accountable. Right now, you are in the examination room, and with it comes free will. Allah does not will to set people on a set course with no choice. He gave us free will. You can question anything. You can say what you want. You can argue from now to the end of your life. You can fight or you can make peace. You can obey or disobey. Right now, Allah does not interfere. He only gives you warnings, guidance, understanding, directions. He teaches you through His Quran. He sent all His messengers, everything you need. And He gave you an intelligence which makes you higher than any other life form except the angels, but he gave you desires and temptations, which completes you. Complete human being in every sense of honor. But on the day of judgment, it is no longer an examination. Allah will bring out the records, and every atom's worth of act you did in secret or in public, small as tiny as an ant's worth, or a mustard seed, or as big as mountains, Allah will bring it out. That day is the day of justice. That day is the day when everything will be rewarded or punished according to Allah's justice. Wallahi, Allah subhanahu wa ta'ala will settle all the rights and wrongs on the day of judgment between all His creation, even between two ants that bumped into each other on a tree trunk in the middle of some forest or jungle or Amazon forest, whatever. They bumped into each other. He will raise those ants to settle their affairs. My brothers and sisters, Allah subhanahu wa ta'ala didn't just leave us like that to wonder about and to guess what justice is. About the majority of justice, you can feel it. Right from the moment you're a little child or a baby. You know, a baby, you give him a dummy. And if the baby hasn't had enough of the dummy and you take it out, the baby cries. It wants its dummy back. Because that's justice. It's his dummy, it's her dummy. What gave you the right to take it out? You gave your little baby a lollipop. Another baby comes along and snatches it away. The one that got it snatched cries. The one who is sucking on the lollipop, that baby knows that it's done something wrong. A cat knows that it's done injustice if he snatches the food away, as opposed to when you put the food for it. Even a dog, you tell it you did something wrong, it puts its head down. Allah has given us intuitive moral compasses. Majority of justice, we already feel it and know it. But when our desires come in, we forget about other people's rights, and sometimes we only focus on ours and we want more. So we have intuitive within our natural makeup. Additionally, He gave us some laws which He set for us and commanded us to follow as a standard in our interaction with each other, which is what we're going to talk about next week, inshallah. His Sharia, His guidance. Through many prophets and messengers, even from Jesus to Moses to Abraham, peace be upon them, all to Noah, all of them. We make no distinction between any of His prophets and messengers. So right now, Allah does not interfere, meaning He doesn't reward you or punish you.

physics, in space, laws of motion, general relativity, universal gravitation, thermodynamics, quantum mechanics, electromagnetism, time-space, the 12 particles of matter, the four forces of nature, and so on. All of these are forces which Allah put in place and you cannot change them. They are Allah's justice and balance in the universe. Also, He put justice and balance in that which governs the earth's natural laws, the ecological and biological laws, such as the universe, such as the laws of conservation, the ecosystem, natural selection, the food chain, carrying capacity of its resources, symbiosis, photosynthesis, and so on. All of these Allah subhanahu wa ta'ala put it so that life can be in harmony and balance in a just cause, balanced. Thirdly, those that govern the metaphysical laws, such as everything is connected to everything else. Everything must go somewhere. The cause and effect. Don't you see it around you? All these, my brothers and sisters, are divine laws Allah placed in the universe and within ourselves to maintain balance and independence. Allah subhanahu wa ta'ala has comprehensively and eloquently summed up everything I said in a surah, one chapter of the Quran, surah. Surah Ar-Rahman, the most merciful. In the first verses, I'll recite them and let's have a look at them, inshallah. To understand and know your Lord, the Creator, the most just. To know who He is so that you know how your relationship with Him should be. The more you know Him, the less questions about doubts and life you have, and the more certainty you have. Allah says, أعوذ بالله من الشيطان الرجيم

I'll give the interpretations of these up to here and then the next ones. Allah says, the Merciful One has taught the Quran, has created man, and has taught him articulate speech. The sun and the moon follow a reckoning, meaning the sun and the moon adhere to an unalterable system of precise computation and astronomical calculations. They run their course perfectly, in balance. And the stars and the trees all prostrate themselves, meaning the celestial planets and the trees and vegetation, they all adhere to Allah's set laws and motion. They all follow a balance of justice. And He has raised up the heaven, meaning celestial universe in space above us, so that you may not transgress in the balance. You look around you and you see Allah's creation and justice. He wants you.

0: to also learn from it and you apply justice in your interactions towards yourself, towards your family, towards in business, towards people around you, to your neighbor, to animals, to this universe. But weigh things equitably and fairly and skimp not in the balance, meaning likewise, do not be deceitful in your dealings and transactions. Do not use Allah's verses, hadiths, and religion only in the way that benefits you at the expense of others. Allah says, and He has set up the earth for all beings. Therein are fruit and palm trees with their dates in sheaths, and a variety of corn with both husk and grain. Which of the bounties of your Lord will you two beings, you humans and jinns, will then deny? In other words, people's different attitudes in respect to Allah's blessings, manifestations of His might, His praiseworthy attributes, meaning how can you be so ungrateful to the Creator of all of this? He has created man from dry, rotten clay like the potter. So it's the order of the initial stages of creation of the first human being, Adam alayhi salam, and then reproduction, all in balance. And has created the jinn from the flame of fire, which of the wonders of your Lord, of your Lord's power, will you two beings, human beings and jinn, deny? Lord of the two easts and of the two wests is He, meaning the sunrise and sunsets of the shortest days of winter, and the sunrise and sunsets of the longest days of summer. These are the two easts and the two wests. He has created them in an orbit, in a way where the moon and the sun and the earth orbit in such a way that there is winter, the extremes, and summer in extreme, and then there are extreme, two different sunsets in different locations and sunrises. Which of the powers of your Lord will you two beings, you men and jinn, then deny?
1: 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I'm from Luton.
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2: Allah says,

He unleashed the two seas so that they merged together. In other words, sometimes two salty seas or oceans, and sometimes fresh water and salty seas can meet and mix and merge. And yet there is a barrier between them which they may not overstep, meaning they're called oceanic fronts in science or halocynes. Contrary to popular interpretations among a lot of Muslims who I heard, they go online and they show a YouTube clip and they show a barrier of two seas and they start playing the Quran and they're saying, Subhanallah, look at that, this is what the Quran says. Be careful, brothers and sisters, when you interpret verses of the Quran, and it's important for us to learn the facts and science when we are interpreting certain verses of the Quran. Because Allah, when He speaks, is not speaking scientifically. He's speaking in a way that makes you reflect. So it's not a book of science. So please, what it means is, it doesn't mean that they never eventually mix. Salt and fresh water do mix eventually. But because their properties are so severe in density, they take time. And that's why they show a temporary barrier, like the videos that you have seen. They do not overstep, they don't transgress, means they can only mix following natural laws and forces. And this again, Allah is illustrating the balance and justice in life, how this world is balanced with His laws. That's what it means. So temporarily you see them, they have a barrier, eventually they do mix. But they don't transgress, meaning they don't hurry up on their own. They are governed within justice and balance of Allah's laws. Since you see that, then you also be just in your life. Which of the wonders of your Lord will you two beings, men and jinn, then deny? From these seas come forth pearls and coral. Again, people will say to you, your Quran says that coral comes out of fresh water, and this is not true, because Allah mentioned fresh water and salty water. So why would Allah say pearls and coral when coral only comes out of salty water? Learn, brothers and sisters, and investigate and research. Be well informed. It means that pearls, they come out of both seas, fresh water and salty water. In fact, now they do them in labs through fresh water, pearls. So they come from both seas. As for coral, it only comes out of salty water. But Allah used the jewel so that you know how to differentiate. Because He mentioned pearl and coral, He said from them both. Pearls are from salty, pearls are from salty and fresh, and coral is from salty water. And maybe in future people can discover a way to create or to invent coral in fresh water in labs. Which of the wonders of your Lord's power will you two beings, you men and jinn, then deny? His, Allah's, are the ships, towering in the sea like mountains. Which of the favors of your Lord will you two men and jinn deny? Meaning, why deny the laws He placed so you can have ships? And Allah put laws so you can have ships and you're able to have transportation. Buoyancy laws, everything is in balance. All that is on earth will perish. Only the person of your Lord, full of majesty and splendor, will endure. So which of the wonders of your Lord will you two beings deny? Meaning, don't you see there is life and death? Don't you see that you don't live eternally? Don't you see that those who die don't come back? Don't you see that everything is running a course and nothing ever lasts the way it is? You are not eternal, so who is controlling this cycle? It is Allah, the one who endures beyond all that. All in the heavens and the earth entreat Him, they worship Him for their needs, or they call upon Him for their needs. Every day there are people making dua, O Lord, O God, give me, give me. A new mighty task engages Him each day.
Every day Allah is producing and responding to dua. Which of your Lord's attributes will you deny? O you two beings who are a burden on the earth, we shall attend to you and call you to account. We shall then see, Allah says, which of the favors of your Lord will you two beings then deny? In other words, humans and jinns are being called burden on the earth in this context, which implies that their presence, our presence, carries weighty responsibilities and moral obligations, as they must uphold justice, morality, and stewardship of this earth. It also means those who corrupted are nasty burdens on the earth, and those who upheld the right and justice are a significant creature with a heart weight, with a heart that is weighty, and you are valuable. So this is Allah subhanahu wa ta'ala's work of justice and balance in this first life. We see it all around us, and it's all speaking to us. Nobody can deny it. Nobody can say, I didn't know. Nobody can say, but. Allah says, I gave you a lifetime to explore and see, but you chose to ignore and deny. And those others who chose to follow, they will be rewarded. Allah is fair and just. So Allah lets us be here for a short time in an exam, a designated time period which will expire. Then His work of judgment to equate and settle the rights and wrongs in His perfect justice and sentencing on the day of judgment, which is the second life, the resurrection. Yawmul Hisab. Yawmul Hisab, the day of reckoning. Allah called it Yawm. Does not literally mean 24 hours. This is the yawm that you call. You and I say 24 hours because this is from our experience, is what we've accustomed to. I mean, we've now discovered other planets which have one day there equal to a whole year of ours, for example. When Allah says yawm, it means a time frame where there is no night in it, just one day. And Allah says in the Quran, yawm, a day equal to 50,000 years. They said, Ya Rasulallah, innahu la zamanun tawil. It's such a long time. He said, for a believer who did well in this world and was righteous, it will feel to him or her like a common prayer he prayed on earth. But the people will argue, they will debate. Allah will allow them such a long time that people will argue and debate. May Allah subhanahu wa ta'ala make it a day of ease for us. Allah says,

Surah 3, verse 25. How then will they fare? What will they do? When we shall gather them all together to witness the day about the coming of which there is no doubt, and when every human being shall be repaid in full for what they have done, and none shall be wronged, with no injustice to any of them. This is Allah subhanahu wa ta'ala who will be doing this. One of the predecessors, and I think it was Imam Hassan al-Basri, and Allah knows best, or maybe another one, said a profound statement once. He was asked, would you prefer your mother to be your judger on the day of judgment, your judge, or Allah? And he said, wallahi, I would prefer Allah to be my judge than my own mother. For Allah will be more merciful and fair to me than my own mother. Allah knows what will happen on that day. What happens to human beings? You know, some human beings, they think, and sometimes we think we are so good. We are so merciful. Sometimes we make statements to people. We say, wallah, if I was there, I would do this. If I was there, I would sacrifice my life for you. If. But when it comes down to the crunch, how many people have we witnessed that fail and wimp away? How many people never stand up to what they really said? There are people who thought that they can be all that, but when they were tested and the hard tests come to them, they crumble. How many people who thought they loved you or you loved them, when it came down to the crunch, it was me, myself, and I. Ya Rabbi Nafsi, me, my Lord. How many people said and promised and so on? How many people thought they will never become corrupt, yet they did? You know, a human being can resort to becoming a cannibal. You've seen it. You've heard about it. You've read about it. A human being can resort to eating dry blood off the floor. A human being can do very obscene things. The human being can be the lowest of the low when you thought they could never be that. Or a human being can rise even above the angels. It's the surah in the Quran which we always recite, وَالشَّمْسِ وَضُحَاهَا. And Allah says, and the nafs, this person, and the way we have created them, fashioned them, they have the capacity and the potential to go polar this way or polar that way. Whoever restrains themselves and raises it and holds it and disciplines it has succeeded, and whoever obeys it will fail. Allah says,

Muhammad, Surah 40, verse 16, the day when they will emerge and nothing of them shall be hidden from Allah. On that day they will be asked, whose is the kingdom today? The whole world will cry out, it is Allah's, the one, the overpowering. It will then be said, today shall everyone be fully recompensed for their deeds. None shall be wrong today. Surely Allah is swift in His reckoning. Swift meaning that He does not get distracted nor confused by one case while He's looking after another, even if they were infinite numbers, or if they were infinite. He can do them all simultaneously and nothing can delay Him. Allah subhanahu wa ta'ala applies His justice in so many different ways. Here are a few. Number one, Allah subhanahu wa ta'ala has written upon Himself and told us in the Qur'an, which everybody can recite, that no person carries the sin of another person. Every individual is responsible for their own. Allah says,

0: No person will carry the sin or wrongdoing of another. And we will never punish anyone until we have sent them messengers. That is part of Allah's justice. Another way Allah subhanahu wa ta'ala applies justice, He returns the rights to everybody, sooner or later. Now, if you only believe in this life and you don't believe in Allah or the hereafter, nothing will make sense. In fact, people like that will probably won't even want to hear the term or the name of Allah. May Allah save us from being among them. But those who have read the Quran and those whom Allah has guided and they wanted the guidance and they opened their hearts and they come to believe in Allah and His judgment day and hereafter, everything falls into place. Even your purpose of life, everything you question has an answer. Some people know it, some people don't, some people never ask. Some people live this life indifferent. They don't care, they're not even seeking any knowledge. And then they say nothing makes sense because they didn't inquire. Or they inquired in the wrong places. Or they let their own brains try to decide with overthinking and questions after questions with never, you know, appealing to anything outside of it. Some people follow their desires. Some people look at Allah's words and His laws. And if it makes sense to them, then they will agree with it. Not the other way around. They don't let the Quran speak to them. They don't let themselves recite the Quran with an open heart, with no preconceived notions. Some people, because of their experiences. However, Allah subhanahu wa ta'ala returns all the rights. If it's not in this world, mark my words, it will be after death. And there are consequences in this world too. Allah has created laws that He put in place. We said He doesn't reward or punish now. But what He has put in place is a system of reward and punishment that everybody is subjected to. As for the reward and punishment of whether you worshipped or didn't or followed the right or not of going to paradise or hellfire, that happens on the Day of Judgment. But right now, there's consequences which are in this world. And Allah reminds us in the Quran, He says, and if you think that if you suffer from consequences now here, Allah says, "Wala adhabul akhirati akbar." If you want to live a life of immorality, a life of indecency, a life of sin, a life of drugs and alcohol, a life of violence, a life of extortion, a life of whatever it is that Allah subhanahu wa ta'ala has forbidden, a life of oppression and wronging others, Allah says, and you suffer from it, You end up in jail, you keep facing the law, you suffer mentally, you suffer in your body, people start moving away from you, all of that stuff. This is hardship, this is torture. Allah says, if you don't desist soon, وَلَعَذَابُ الْآخِرَةِ أَشَدُ. Well then the consequences in the hereafter are going to be even worse. And if you endure and enjoy a life of righteousness here, وَنَهَا النَّفْسَ عَنِ الْهَوَى, and you prevent your nafs from its whims and desires as much as you can, and you repent to Allah. Allah doesn't ask you to be perfect, but you work towards it, and you want Allah's favor, then if you think that the paradise you will feel in this world, and the joy and peace inside of you, and the love that Allah subhanahu wa ta'ala may show you in this world, if you love your family, and you love what's coming to you, and you love coming to you in goodness, you love that Allah subhanahu wa ta'ala blesses you in this world, Allah says, and the hereafter is even far better and more everlasting.
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0: Hello, listeners, and welcome to another episode of Sportscast Daily, where we're covering the World Cup. And the World Cup is nearly finished. We've only got a couple semi-finals left and the final, and that's it. We are back to our usual shows in the studio from 7 to 8. Haroon, looks like you're enjoying the weather outside. Unique setting today. How's it going?
1: Alaikum salam. Yeah, I mean, I've been inside all day. I came home from work and we were like, let's get the show started. I'm like, you know what? I want to be outside and breathe the air. It's been really good, man. How about yourself?
0: Yeah, it's been good, man. I mean, World Cup, it feels like it's over before it's begun, man. It just flew by. We're last four teams left and that's it.
1: Nearly done.
0: So let's discuss the couple of final matches. So we actually met up and watched the second half of the England game together. So firstly, let's go over the England game, and then we'll speak about the Argentina game, for the last couple of games that we missed out on in terms of covering it. We'll also speak about some of the other semi-finalists as well. So firstly, where better to start than the England game? And I'm going to start with that man again, man, Jude Bellingham. What a baller, what a player. You know, in my lifetime watching England play football, I've never seen one guy carry a team more than Jude Bellingham has for England. I've never seen a player like that for England in my lifetime, because in my lifetime we were raised up with the golden generation that never really turned up. But the last 8 years, ever since 2018, England have been on fire. And if there's one guy that has stood up when the moment needs him to, it's Jude Bellingham, man.
1: Yeah, I mean, I think those are quite big statements. I remember when England weren't really too good, that Gerrard was doing a lot of carrying. And, you know, from what I've seen from like Wayne Rooney, they also agree that Gerrard did carry England. I wouldn't say that Bellingham's carrying England just because Kane is, you know, he's equally been, he's been very prolific at doing his job. Obviously, Bellingham's doing his job, but he's also getting a good level of output. I mean, Bellingham is 23, so 5 years ago when he was 18, it would have been 2021. So 2018, the World Cup, and Euro 2021, I wouldn't say that Bellingham wasn't in the 2018 World Cup, but the Euro, I wouldn't say that he hit the ground running. But from Euro 24 and this World Cup, he's been phenomenal. I personally think he'll be the greatest English player of all time if he continues this level of play that he's doing. He will go down as that, and I don't think that's a hot take anymore. I think that is what most people are going to be saying after this, especially after this tournament. What do you think?
0: Yeah, I mean, I think for now, obviously, you've got Bobby Charlton, who probably is England's greatest ever player. You know, for winning the World Cup, you know, for being the player he was. You know, he was the player of the best player in the world in some stage in his career as well. So I think Bobby Charlton's legacy is cemented at the moment as the greatest English player ever. If England do, however, go on to win the World Cup, then we can have a different conversation. What I was saying about Jude Bellingham is, when I say carrying, I mean, if you look back in the last two tournaments, he's turned up more than anyone. So you look at Euros, we were on the brink of getting knocked out. He scores that overhead kick against Slovakia, and then England go ahead to make the final of the Euros. We look at this World Cup, Mexico in the Azteca, probably the most pressure that England have been in years. And then he scores the two goals to make them go up 2-0. And then yesterday, we saw him against Norway. 1-0 down, the pressure's on. And Jude Bellingham turns up again, scoring the two goals. He's now got six goals in this World Cup, which is equal to Harry Kane. And he hasn't taken any penalties. What a ball.
1: No, I think Harry Kane's got seven.
0: No, Harry Kane's got six.
1: Six, bro. I mean, I saw a stat that said he's the first player since Diego Maradona in 1986 to get back-to-back braces in consecutive knockout games. So he's definitely in good company. And I think he's phenomenal. I think he's the best midfielder in the world in this World Cup. You know, prior to the World Cup, I don't think anyone was saying that. But this World Cup, definitely.
0: You know, sometimes we end up forgetting certain players, and then the World Cup is there to just remind you, don't forget about me. And this World Cup's done that for me. The two things I would say that this World Cup has shown me is, number one, Mbappe was getting disrespected and people were not talking about him in the best player in the world conversations because of his lack of Champions League success. But you look at his output, and you look at what he's done with France, and he's only 27 years old. I almost forgot about Mbappe when it came to the best player in the world conversation. And I think what this World Cup has reminded me is he is the best player in the world. For me, he's the best player in the world. That's Mbappe. And then the same thing with Bellingham. Bellingham didn't have a great season because of injuries. But once again, he reminded everybody that when he is fit, he is the best midfielder in the world. I mean, yeah, you can argue Pedri. Pedri's not been great this World Cup. But Jude Bellingham, when you need a man to step up, he's done it time and time again. And he's still a baby when you think about it. He's got minimum 10 years, as long as he doesn't have any major injuries. And look at what he's already accomplished. He's got an assist in the Champions League final. He's been England's best player in the Euro 2024 and 2026 World Cup. You know, what a legacy already. And for me, this World Cup has reminded me that right now, I would say he's the best midfielder in the world.
1: Do you know, I think if he won the league with Dortmund that year, I think he would have been cemented as a generational player. But because he didn't do that, I know it's, you know, it comes down to margins. But doing something that big for a club like Dortmund when they were suffering so much because of Bayern's complete dominance, I think that would have just cemented him. Already, history, he's down there, like generational player, dominant in club and country. But not to say, I mean, look, he had an amazing season. Probably like... one of the best seasons for a midfielder in the first in his debut season with Madrid when they won the Champions League, and then obviously internationally done really well. But I mean, look, there are other people on this England team that are doing really well. I think Elliot Anderson, you know, considering that he was a Nottingham Forest player when he came in and then he got signed by City mid tournament, but he's really stepped it up. I love Elliot Anderson. I think, especially considering the fact that Declan Rice, he's been injured, not been at the races to his level. You know, he's been good, but not his level. And Elliot Anderson, it's felt as if we're not missing Rice because Elliot Anderson can fill that role really, really well. And then Harry Kane, I think Dan Burns has been excellent coming off the bench. You know, that presence, I think Tuchel made a good call from what we've seen because he's come in handy twice. And there are other players, I think, as well in England that are doing really well. But yeah, Bellingham is a standout player. And to be fair, I think for me, it's my opinion has been that throughout the whole tournament, even when Kane was bagging goals and everything, I still thought Bellingham was our best player. I love what he brings to the table. It might be a bit of a hot take, but this is a very hot take actually. But I think that he will, if he continues where he's going, I think he'll be better than he'll be a better all-round player than Zidane, and I think he'll have a better. He may have a better like accolade cabinet than Zidane, but that's a very hot take. This is just from what I've seen. If he keeps going the way he's going, then yeah, he will. But it's a very hot take. I understand that. A lot, probably 99.9% of people will disagree with me on that.
0: Yeah, look, I mean, the star's the limit. The sky's the limit for this guy. I mean, that's a huge prediction to say he's gonna surpass Zidane, because Zidane in most people's books is the greatest midfielder of all time. In terms of accolades, yeah, I mean, Zidane's got the big moments in the World Cup and the Champions League final, but he doesn't have that much success in terms of trophy cabinet. He's ticked all the boxes in terms of Ballon d'Ors. He's won the World Cup, you know, scored a hat-trick in the World Cup final. He's won a Champions
1: League.
0: That
1: wasn't a hat-trick.
0: He scored two goals. Sorry, yeah. It wasn't a hat-trick. He scored two headers, yeah. I think it was Trezeguet that scored the third one in that final. But they won 3-0. But
1: you know what it is about Zidane, right? I think Zidane is... like, there's actual Zidane, and then there's mythical what everyone thinks Zidane was. Zidane was... In his career, he was quite inconsistent. He wasn't amazing output-wise. He does have the technical ability, and on his day, he was clear above everyone else, you know. But because of the way things were back then, where, you know, not everyone can get so, like, they can't get easy access to everyone's performance. People's talents were conveyed via, like, legend. You know how it was in all the human history when you're talking about the legend of someone, not necessarily what you're actually seeing. Whereas now it's totally different. Like, what Bellingham's doing on the pitch, it's very Zidane-esque, in my opinion. He doesn't have the same elegance, of course not. Zidane is Zidane. He probably has the most elegance out of anyone in football history. But what he's doing, like, it's very, very similar to Zidane. Very similar to Zidane. But that's the thing. It's not got a magnifying glass on it because of, you know, there's lots of different things, political, media-wise, you know, and also a lot more people, like, you do get players who are able to reach some like crazy level of ability more often just because of the way that football has progressed. But those are all my reasons. There is more, but this is, that's worthy of a different.
0: No, I do hear what you're saying. I mean, we do romanticize players of the past, and we only saw highlights. If you just see highlights of a player, they're made to look way better than they actually are, because you're only ever showing their good parts. But when you're watching them 90 minutes week in, week out, it's a very different story. And you're right. I mean, a lot of people didn't have TV access to La Liga or Serie A, you know, growing up. So a lot of people from the UK haven't really seen Zidane. But I mean, what the players say and what the accolades say, most say Zidane is the greatest midfielder of all time. But I do see what you're saying. Bellingham does have some Zidane in him. He's got a great touch. He's great at dribbling. He can do everything. I mean, the guy is an absolute machine. And for me, the thing that is so impressive is the way he rises to the occasion. It's not only his ability, it's the rising to the occasion. And that's what separates great players from all-time great players. And I think he will be an all-time great player. Now, talking about some of the other games as well, Argentina as well. So Argentina, they've not looked great, man. I mean, every single knockout game, they just about get through every single time. To be fair, England and Argentina have been in a very similar boat in that every single game so far in the knockout rounds has been very close, and then their superstars have seen them go over the line. So for England, Harry Kane, Jude Bellingham, they're the ones that are taking us over the line, but it's been very close up until then. And Argentina have been in the same boat. They've come back from being down multiple times, and every single time it's their superstars that end up seeing them win. Either it's Messi, and yesterday we saw Julian Alvarez with, one of the goals of the tournament. What an unbelievable strike. Did you see the goal?
1: It was a great goal. I mean, look, I watched most of the game. I fell asleep before the end because it was just like I was way too tired, right? But majority of the game, Switzerland were dominating. And then Embolo got the red card. I think that was the thing that kind of switched it. But even then, Switzerland had most of the momentum. And I think that's kind of like what we've seen. Other than the Egypt game, like Cape Verde was very like, Argentina had most of the momentum, but Cape Verde, when they went forward, they looked incredibly dangerous. Same with Egypt. It was never like a time where you felt like Argentina had a grip of the game. There was always a feeling that they could let it all go away. And you know what it is with Argentina, every single game of theirs has been shrouded in controversy. And the Switzerland game was no different. And I know that your opinion on this, I'm not going to say any controversial, clear-cut opinions. I'm just going to say there's a lot of controversy in that game. There were a lot of things where, you know, like even Embolo's red card, the FIFA rules state the misplaced identity ruling, right? Which is Paredes got the yellow card. So if the referee was to see the VAR and see that Embolo died, he's only allowed to rescind Paredes' red yellow card. He's not allowed to book Embolo because he never caught in the first place. But he did book him and he gave him a red card. As per FIFA rules, that's not allowed from what I've seen. And there's also
0: I don't think that's true, Haroon. I don't think that's true.
1: What I've seen from the ruling. He wasn't allowed, from refereeing pages as well, he wasn't allowed to rescind. And

0: 48, right? 47 out of 48 teams have had Vargo against them at one point in the tournament. Only one hasn't, and that's Argentina. And again, they've had lots of penalties, obviously lots. Crazy, like a disproportionate amount of decisions have gone in their favor. Not to take away from their brilliance. Of course, Messi's been doing really well, in my opinion. I don't think he should have done as well in the group stage because he shouldn't have played. He should have had a red card. But again, another lucky decision that went his way. Lots of, you know, do you know when you get, like, it's just lots of back-to-back luck. You know, that's the way I'm going to word it.
1: I feel like this is deja vu, Haroon. I mean, every single episode.
0: It doesn't matter, but forget about me. It's about the truth. Yeah. It's about justice. Yeah. If, for example, England with Norway, I don't think Jed Spence's goal should have been ruled out because, and I know you're going to say the rules change. The same exact incident happened with South Africa versus Mexico. The South African defender was sent off. Now, why, like, it's the same tournament, which means the referees are ruling from the same ruling, right? It's not like, oh, it was before the World Cup and then they changed something for the World Cup. It wasn't the exact same incident. The South African defender was chasing the Mexico striker. Mexico striker went in front of him, and then the South African defender ran into him and basically fouled him. He was sent off, and VAR confirmed it. Jed Spence, in my opinion, I don't think that should have been real. I think that was just really, really, like, unlucky, and I have no idea what their logic was. Like,
1: I feel like that was a tough one to referee, the Jed Spence one. I mean,
0: no, I don't think so. If you play football, no way. Anyone who watches this right now will know if you play Sunday league football, that is never a foul. You're literally taught from literally 5 years old, 6 years old when I started.
1: Yeah, but Sunday league football is not the professional game anymore. It's not the same thing.
0: No.
1: I mean,
0: okay. Fair enough. I mean, whatever. It is what it is. I don't want to sit and argue with you. I think if you play football, that is what you're taught to do. And that is a completely normal thing to do, to get in front of your defender. When you're attacking, that's a just normal thing to do.
1: Regarding the Jed Spence call, I understand both sides of the argument. I understand why they disallowed it, because he's stepped unnaturally out of position to try to win the penalty. So I understand by that logic on VA why they didn't give it. However, I also understand from an attacking perspective.
0: If you play football, that's not unnatural.
1: I don't think he was in his natural stride. He went out of the way. His right foot went out of the way.
0: But that's what everyone does. If that's outside the box, it's a foul. That's outside the box. It's not a simulation. It's a foul. But when it's in the penalty, all of a sudden, let's start.
1: I don't think it's clear cut. I think it's quite debatable. I mean, we even.
0: You need to play football, bro. You go back to playing football, and then you'll see. That's definitely just weird.
1: No, that's not true. Weird. I mean, look, they were having the exact same debate on the Netflix podcast that Gary Lineker does. Exact same debate. So Alan Shearer was saying the guy is trying to get a penalty, so he should get a penalty. And Michael Richard was saying, no, it shouldn't be a penalty because he's looking for... So it's a debate amongst footballing pundits and football professionals. So I agree. I agree it's a debate because I understand both sides of the story. I don't think it's clear-cut. I think it's one of those ones where you could argue both ways.
0: I'll be honest, I have my opinions about Michael Richards. Yeah. Do you know, when you're on a footballing pattern, and I know this because I've had some background in media, yeah? When you're on a panel where it news or whatever, there's always somebody who has to, no matter what, he has to disagree with the other take. Always. That the reason why it creates controversy in itself. Mika Richards, if you notice, he will almost always disagree. That's his job on the panel. I don't think that's actually his opinion. I know if I know his actual true opinion. This is me, my take, my opinion. His actual opinion is that it was a definitely penalty. That's my thing.
1: that's a lot of speculation, man. No, I do get what you're saying.
0: It is true. Like, there's always somebody who has to disagree.
1: No, I agree with that. I agree there has to be something. Otherwise, you don't have a show. But by saying Mike Richards doesn't actually believe that, obviously, that's speculation. And I don't know. I disagree. Look, anyway.
0: Exactly. It's my opinion. I'm happy to put my opinion out there. I don't think he actually believes that. I think that same thing that Jed Spence, it happened early in the tournament. No one questioned it. They just said, red card. Foul to Mexico. No one questioned it.
1: Yeah, look, I mean, look, this conversation has gone down the controversial again. I mean, look, to me, the Argentina-Switzerland game, I'll be honest, I watched the whole game. It wasn't that controversial. But the thing that I want to mainly talk about was a Julian Alvarez goal, which, to be honest, for me, probably the second best goal of the tournament after that Cape Verde strike in the Argentina game. To me, what an unbelievable goal.
0: I don't know, though. Do you know, Julian Alvarez, it looked like it went more into the corner.
1: No, but for me, that Cape Verde goal was more.

0: special, man, because it was further out.
1: Maybe.
0: And it was top business. I mean, Julian Alvarez's goal was stunning as well. But I just think the unexpected nature of the Cape Verde goal as well, because like nobody knows who he is. An absolute stunning goal. For me, that's the goal of the tournament. But Julian Alvarez with an absolute stunner as well. But one thing I want to speak about is, let's talk about the semi-finals now. So in the last 5 minutes, England are going to be facing Argentina, a historic rivalry that goes back years and years and years. I mean, we know the famous 1986 knockout game where Maradona had the hand of God.
1: I thought you were referring to the Falklands War. I thought that you were going way back for that.
0: No. I'm not getting into politics.
1: The Argentinians are looking at it, though. From what I've seen, the Argentinians are looking at it like that. As English, obviously, we're just looking at it as a football game. But, I mean, look, do you know what it is? Yeah, I'm going to have a conversation with my sheikh and be like, you know, is it haram if I put a bet down that Argentina will get a penalty? Because it's just factually going to happen. It's going to happen. I know it's going to happen. Like, there's so much that, you know, like, if someone said the sky's going to be red tomorrow, I'd be like, no. I'll happily put my money the sky's blue tomorrow, yeah? That's the same certainty I know that Argentina will get a penalty. I already know it. You know it. I know it. Everyone who watches this knows Argentina will get a penalty, and it'll be the most controversial thing ever. Let's just get ready for that. Let's get ready for the robbery.
0: I mean, hopefully England smash up Argentina. And to be honest with you, I think we've got a very good chance. I think we're very, very even, the two teams. As I mentioned, very similar. At the back, they're quite open. They're quite easy
1: to
0: score against.
1: I totally disagree with that.
0: What, you think Argentina are not easy to score against?
1: No, I'm not going to say I don't think they're equal. I think Argentina, I don't think that, like, defensively, we're better than them. No doubt. We're way more organized, way more compact. We're definitely better than them. Like Neville said, Martinez and Romero are like the best worst centre back pairing you've ever seen, because they just make silly mistakes, which we've seen. I think we're better than them on paper, man to man, except for Messi, and that's it. Like, Messi is definitely better than Saka.
0: I don't even know about that, to be honest with you, because I don't think we are better than them, like, in terms of positionally, organization, defensively. Defensively, we've been very vulnerable all tournament. I mean, we've not looked solid defensively against any team. I mean, we get opened up very, very easily, almost every single game. So that's what I mean when I'm talking about Argentina and England.
1: But we've faced better teams than Argentina. Argentina, the average ranking of their team is like 33 or 42, right?
0: But England have not faced great teams.
1: And they've conceded every single game, almost, except for...
0: But which great team have England faced? Which great team have England faced?
1: Norway beat Brazil. They played Croatia.
0: Yeah, but
1: Mexico,
0: Croatia is an aging side, and that was a group stage match.
1: Mexico, the Azteca.
0: Yeah, but Mexico's not a great team. The Azteca just adds to it, but Mexico are not a great team. Norway are not a great team. And who did we play?
1: Let's rewind.
0: We played Congo.
1: Mexico, the Azteca, 85-2 losses. Norway beat Brazil. We're not talking about greatness in terms of history. We're talking about right now, performing teams. Mexico and Norway were doing really well, and Croatia, like, historically, they're a good nation. No one knew that they were going to fall off this World Cup. Everyone thought, okay, you know what, they're still a good side.
0: They definitely played
1: better sides than Argentina.
0: But you look on paper, we should be beating them. All those teams, we should be beating them. Yeah, there was a storyline, there were conditions, but everyone has to face that. The English media hype up conditions more so. I mean, I guarantee you, if another team played Mexico, it probably wouldn't have been as hyped up in the media. Don't get me wrong. It was a challenge. Absolutely, it's a challenge. For a team that's playing at home with an 85-2 record before that game, or whatever it was, 87-2, no doubt it's a challenge. But let's zoom out for a second and calm down. At the end of the day, England should be beating Mexico, and they did. England should be beating Norway, and they did. England should be beating Congo. So we've not really had a massive, you know, challenge in that we've got a historical country that plays amazing football with a high ranking. We've not had that game yet, and neither has Argentina. So I think they're quite similar in the fact that they've not played elite teams yet, and they've both been quite vulnerable at the back, and their superstars have pushed them over the edge. And that's what I mean. Do you disagree with what I said there?
1: Look, you're right in a sense that, yeah, they both haven't faced elite teams. But England's teams, opponents, compared to Argentina's, are like literally chalk and cheese. There's no comparison. Argentina have literally had the easiest run ever in World Cup history to the semi-final. They've not even played a top 10 team, whereas England have. England have faced the better teams. Argentina in the knockouts have conceded every single game, more or less. and arguably they should have lost against Egypt, and arguably they should have had a harder, like Cape Verde, and then should have gone to penalties. Even Switzerland, they were getting basically dominated for most of the game. Like, there's definitely, I don't know how you can say that England are better defensively than Argentina. No, sir. I just firmly don't agree with that. I think man-to-man, we beat them in nearly everything. Obviously, as a team, is a totally different thing. Like, the way they play as a team, totally different thing. You know, the Argentina are nasty. They know they can get away with fouls. They're very good at, like, just turning it on. Like, 1 second, they might be getting attacked. They'll do a counter-attack and score a goal. And then they're able to do the dark arts a bit better. But I do think England should be winning this game. They should be winning this game. But let's see. I mean, they do have a bias. So, and usually in semi-finals, that's a thing that can take teams overboard. I wanted to talk about France and Spain, man. I really want to talk about France and Spain, but I don't think we're going to have time.
0: Nah, so what we'll do is we've got the France-Spain game tomorrow. So we are going to speak about that tomorrow. So do join us on our daily sportscast segments. We'll be speaking about the semi-finals. But until then, that's all we have time for today. So please join us again in the next show. Take care. Assalamu alaikum.
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9: It doesn't take much to bring some difference. 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
13: We are now going to play an episode of Democracy Now!, an independent news program hosted by award-winning journalist Amy Goodman and Juan Gonzalez. 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
14: Welcome to Democracy Now!, democracynow.org, The War and Peace Report. I'm Amy Goodman. The United States is denied it's behind a series of explosions that rocked parts of southern Iran overnight. Late Thursday, blasts were reported around the Bushehr nuclear power plant and in cities including Sidik, Konark, and Bandar Abbas. The explosions came during what was otherwise a lull in fighting between the U.S. and Iran following 2 days of tit-for-tat drone and missile attacks. They followed warnings by Israeli leaders that Israel's war against Iran is not over, though no one has claimed responsibility for the blasts. On Thursday, Iran's foreign ministry said top diplomat Abbas Araghchi had made phone calls to Omani and Turkish officials aimed at restarting diplomacy to end the conflict. Meanwhile, Israel's continuing attacks across southern Lebanon with air raids, gunfire, and home demolitions reported despite a U.S. brokered ceasefire deal and despite the U.S. memorandum of understanding to end the war in Iran, which requires Israel's withdrawal from Lebanon. In Texas, more details have emerged in the fatal shooting of Lorenzo Salgado Araujo, the 52-year-old Mexican father killed Tuesday by ICE in Houston during his early morning commute to work in construction. Home surveillance video shared by Araujo's oldest son, Ronaldo Salgado, captured the final moments of his father leaving their family home and getting into his white van. A separate, newly released surveillance video appears to show Araujo's white van being followed by two unmarked black SUVs. At one point during the pursuit, a black SUV is seen driving on the wrong side of the road in a construction zone before cutting Araujo's van off. ICE agents then approach the passenger side of the vehicle. The footage, however, does not show Araujo's van ramming into any ICE vehicles or attempting to run over an agent, as the Department of Homeland Security alleged after Araujo was killed. Statements by three immigrants who were aboard Araujo's van and witnessed the shooting have also refuted the claims. The three men, one of whom is Araujo's younger brother, were rounded up after the shooting, are now in ICE detention facing deportations. In accounts obtained by the Washington Post, their lawyer reports the men said ICE agents fired at them almost immediately without warning from the side of Araujo's vehicle, and that Araujo never could have attempted to run over an agent because there were never any ICE officers in front of his van. Meanwhile, a DHS spokesperson has admitted federal immigration agents targeted Araujo by mistake and were in fact searching for a different person. Several Democratic Congress members are demanding the release of all video footage and to preserve evidence in the case, but DHS has said the ICE agents involved in the fatal shooting were not wearing body cameras. This comes as the Harris County Medical Examiner has reportedly ruled Araujo's manner of death a homicide. Harris County prosecutors say they plan to investigate, but cautioned the federal government ultimately controls access to the evidence. As the family of Araujo mourns, they say they've been unable to claim his body because immigration agents reportedly removed all of Araujo's personal identifications after he was shot in the abdomen and transferred to the hospital, which led to his being classified as John Doe. In the days after Lorenzo Salgado Araujo's death, hundreds of people have gathered for vigils at the site of his killing, placing candles, balloons, flowers to honor his life and continue demanding justice. Mexico's government says it'll file criminal complaints in the United States to protect the human rights of Mexican citizens caught up in the Trump administration's mass deportation sweeps. Mexican President Claudia Sheinbaum announced the plans during her daily news conference Thursday.
15: Que no podemos ser omisos. What we cannot ignore is the plight of the Mexicans who have died in ICE operations or who are being held in these detention centers operated by private companies contracted by ICE. That is why we are taking further action.
16: Mexico's Foreign Minister Roberto Velasco said 17 Mexican nationals have died while in the custody of ICE or at the hands of its agents. He's seeking criminal probes into the deaths and will also send cease and desist letters to the private prison companies that manage ICE jails.
17: La idea es pasar de la vía diplomática.
18: The idea is to move from diplomacy to the prosecutor's offices to demand investigations, not only from the State Department or the Department of Homeland Security, but directly through the criminal justice system.
16: In South Africa, human rights advocates are on alert after vigilantes in Johannesburg intensified attacks on immigrants, going door to door and snatching people from their homes to hand over to authorities. Thursday's attacks followed similar violence in Soweto, Durban, and other parts of South Africa. Anti-immigrant vigilantes had set an informal deadline of June 30th for all undocumented immigrants to leave South Africa, threatening to continue their harassment and intimidation campaign until their demands are met. Doctors Without Borders warns tens of thousands have been displaced by the violence, including asylum seekers, refugees, and documented immigrants. In Venezuela, the official death toll from last month's devastating twin earthquakes has topped 3,800 and expected still to soar as tens of thousands of people remain unaccounted for. Public health officials warn survivors of the earthquakes now face outbreaks of disease, along with difficulty accessing clean water, sanitation, and medical care. Some 16,000 people were left without shelter after the earthquakes flattened their homes. They've since been forced to live in overcrowded tent encampments. This is Pan American Health Organization Director Jarbas Barbosa.
19: In the coming weeks, the greatest health risks may stem not only from injuries caused by the earthquakes, but also from disruptions to health services, overcrowded conditions, deficiencies in water and sanitation, and reduced access to vaccination and routine care.
16: Russia's military says it shot down hundreds of Ukrainian drones overnight as Kyiv continues to target Russian energy sites. The latest attacks targeted ships and a port on the Sea of Azov and sparked a fire at a major oil refinery in southern Russia. This follows a Russian drone strike on a gas station in Zaporizhia that killed one person and injured three others, one of dozens of attacks across civilian areas of Ukraine on Thursday. At the United Nations, the Security Council heard testimony Thursday that Russian attacks in June killed at least 265 Ukrainian civilians while leaving more than 1,800 injured. That's the highest combined casualty count since the first months of Russia's full-scale invasion 4 years ago. Meanwhile, Russian authorities report Ukrainian attacks have killed 250 Russian civilians in the first 6 months of this year. This is UN Political Affairs Chief Rosemary DiCarlo.
20: Any attacks against civilians and civilian infrastructure, wherever they occur, are a clear violation of international humanitarian law and must stop immediately.
16: The Palestinian Authority has announced plans to hold its first legislative elections in more than 20 years. Palestinian Authority President Mahmoud Abbas said Thursday votes will be held in Gaza, the occupied West Bank, and East Jerusalem on November 28th. Abbas is now 90 years old. He won a four-year mandate in a 2005 presidential election and remained in power following a violent split between Hamas and Fatah the following year. Meanwhile, Israel's continuing its relentless attacks on the Gaza Strip, where air strikes on Thursday killed at least six people. The attacks came as Haaretz reports Israel continues to hold the bodies of more than 100 Palestinians who've died in Israeli custody. That's despite the fact that no Israelis are currently being held hostage by Palestinian armed groups. Israel previously withheld the bodies of Palestinians as bargaining chips. In Washington, D.C., a bipartisan bill aimed at lowering the cost of housing is set to become law today, barring a last-minute veto by President Trump. Last month, Congress voted overwhelmingly to approve the 21st Century Road to Housing Act, which would cap the number of single-family homes major investors can purchase while loosening federal regulations to allow for new home construction. Trump has refused to sign the legislation so far unless lawmakers first approve the Save America Act to rewrite the U.S. election laws while imposing new voter ID requirements. If Trump takes no action, the housing bill will become law even without his signature. On Thursday, the National Association of Realtors reported the median home sales price of existing U.S. homes soared to over $440,000, a record high. President Trump's forced out the last remaining members of the Election Assistance Commission, a bipartisan independent agency tasked with certifying voting systems and helping local election officials. On Thursday, the White House fired Democratic commissioners Thomas Hicks and Benjamin Holland. A third commissioner, Republican Christy McCormick, resigned. The committee's remaining member, Republican Donald Palmer, stepped down in April to join the Heritage Foundation. Trump's dismantling of the Election Assistance Commission comes less than 4 months before midterm elections. It follows last month's Supreme Court ruling granting the president more power to fire members of independent agencies. The Trump administration's threatened election administrators across the United States with criminal prosecution if they knowingly leave non-citizens on their voter rolls or allow them to receive or cast ballots. In a letter sent to all 50 states in the District of Columbia, the Justice Department warns state and local election officials could face fines and imprisonment. The letter concludes, quote, "We encourage you to contact us to discuss what steps your state should take to maintain clean voter lists as required by law," unquote. The letter was sent on Tuesday by Harmeet Dhillon, head of the Justice Department's Civil Rights Division. That same day, she announced plans to send election monitors to 15 jurisdictions in 6 states during upcoming primary elections.
1: So this is an important goal that increases voter confidence. And it's also important to make sure that our voting is accurate so that every citizen who votes has their vote counted equally without being canceled out by somebody who shouldn't be voting.
16: Meanwhile, FEMA's announced it'll withhold Homeland Security funding from states and cities until they provide proof of compliance with the Trump administration's election requirements. In response, Washington Congressmember Pramila Jayapal wrote, "The Trump administration's using fear and funding to control who gets to vote and who counts it. Elections belong to the people, not whoever is afraid of losing one," unquote. In China, at least 28 people are dead after a fire tore through a shoe factory in the southeastern city of Xinjiang. Authorities say the factory's stairwells were packed with materials, hampering firefighters' rescue efforts. More than 200 workers were evacuated. It's the latest of several deadly industrial disasters in China this year and follows last November's fire at a residential complex in Hong Kong that left more than 160 people dead. And in southern China, the death toll from severe flooding triggered by Typhoon Maysak has climbed to 39 following days of torrential rain. This comes as authorities in Taiwan and southwestern Japan have issued warnings as the second major storm, Typhoon Bavi, approaches. At roughly the size of France, it's the largest typhoon to approach Taiwan in decades. And those are some of the headlines. This is Democracy Now!, democracynow.org, the War and Peace Report. I'm Amy Goodman in New York, joined by Democracy Now!'s Juan Gonzalez in Chicago. Hi, Juan.
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16: 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This is Democracy Now!, democracynow.org. I'm Amy Goodman with Juan Gonzalez. As countries around the world are trying to create greater protections for young users of social media, we turn now to a disturbing new story out of India, where the government's demanded the popular social media company Instagram immediately remove all illegal ads and content exploiting children. This follows a new BBC investigation accusing Instagram of running paid ads promoting child sexual abuse material in India. The BBC investigation found 30 unique Instagram ads using terms like rape video and child video that link users to content available for purchase for just over a dollar on the separate and unrelated messaging app Telegram. After a stern notice from India's Ministry of Electronics and Information Technology last weekend, Meta issued a blog post Tuesday saying, quote, "It's categorically inaccurate to suggest we knowingly and deliberately target ads featuring children to people based on an inappropriate interest in children," unquote. This is a clip from the new BBCI investigation. It's called The Careless Machine, Exposing Instagram's Darkest Secret. The clip features multiple voices, including a retired Indian Supreme Court judge, officials from Meta, including Mark Zuckerberg, former vice president of Facebook, Brian Boland, and BBC senior correspondent, Divya Arya. And listeners might find disturbing a warning again that the clip deals with child sexual abuse and contains scenes our viewers and listeners might find disturbing.
0: There is an ad.
2: This story pulled me into such darkness, I almost wish I never followed it.
22: Oh my God. This is my God.
23: Whatever you have witnessed is obviously very, very disturbing.
24: Namaste. 3.5 billion people use at least one of our apps every day. That blows my mind. It's more than 500 million people in India alone.
25: Because you are buying and looking at it is the reason why a child in the physical world is getting exploited.
26: Well, how do you sustain a business model in which users don't pay for your service?
27: Senator, we run ads.
26: I see.
25: And there's a text on the ad which says she has been unboxed and reduced to tears with a big weapon.
28: My opinion is they don't care about the users anywhere, which is why I quit the company.
23: This is a serious enough issue for the Supreme Court of India to take suo motu cognizance.
28: No, if Mark Zuckerberg is in charge, it's not doable.
29: Sir, you headed the ads business. Sir, you were the director before you became head of Meta India. Sir, sir, will you please give us an answer, sir?
22: I think I'm done.
16: That from BBCI investigation, The Careless Machine, Exposing Instagram's Darkest Secret. Following the report, the Indian government's given Meta until Saturday to submit a detailed explanation on how such advertisements are allowed on the platform. For more, we'll go to New Delhi, India, where we're joined by the award-winning journalist Divya Arya, senior BBC correspondent. Thank you so much for being with us. This is so disturbing, such an explosive documentary, Divya. Talk about how you came upon the explosive, the abuse. Abusive, exploitive content on Instagram owned by Meta and the response.
30: Well, thank you so much for having me on the program. What I found in this project, in this investigation, is not something I had set out to look for actively. I was only using Instagram like any other user, scrolling on the reels, and Instagram started serving me reels of lifestyle bloggers. Who would use sexual innuendo when they made their reels, which made me pause and wonder what these reels really mean. And it seems from what we learned during the investigation that the algorithm observes whether you stop on a reel, whether you engage with it, and then pushes more content of the same nature to you. And that's really how this journey started. But the content became more explicit within days. And that made me pause and think about how should I go ahead in investigating this sexualized content on Instagram. And we set up a new account. I got a new phone to separate this from my personal feed. And as I followed these reels, Instagram now started serving me advertisements. And it's important to note the difference between what users upload, like you and me, where there are no checks and balances, and if there's something illegal, only when it is reported, the platform takes it down. But in the case of advertisements, the platform is basically providing a service to the advertiser saying, if you put an ad, we will get it to the consumer, whatever product you're advertising, we'll get it to the right consumer. So here, these were paid ads for which the platform was earning money. And these paid ads found my alias account, looked at me as a consumer of illegal content, which initially was pornography. It was women and men fully nude engaging in sexual acts, which is also illegal in India. Selling and sharing pornography is illegal in India. Initially, it was that. But soon enough, the ads started featuring child sexual abuse material, children with adults in sexually suggestive scenarios, with links to an external social media platform, Telegram, where one could go and buy this content, is what the advertisement was saying. And what we confirmed later in the investigation was the truth. When we put all these allegations to Meta, which owns Instagram, which is a parent company, they said they fight child exploitation on their platforms and have removed illegal content in ads before we reached out to them. And in response to what we flagged to them, they've taken down more ads. They also said that no process is perfect. Their review process, which we found is largely led by AI, more than 90%, with only a few human reviewers actually looking at the content before it is approved and pushed on their platform, published on their platform. So they said they're continuously improving it and it's not perfect. And now I think they will probably give a more detailed explanation to the Indian government.
21: And Divya, you mentioned Telegram, which of course is a separate company unrelated to Meta, but talk about their response when the BBC reached out to them about the Telegram channels selling child sexual abuse videos.
30: So Telegram said that they make all attempts to eradicate bad players from their platform. And they said that with their work, which they also work with the Internet Watch Foundation, which is a UK-based organization working on removing child sexual abuse material from the Internet, they said that with all those efforts and with their reviewers' help, they have been able to almost eradicate, and I'm quoting them on that, child sexual abuse material from their platform. Clearly not all of it, because we did find a plenty. But we've reported all these ads, all these Telegram channels, all the Instagram ads, their advertisers to Indian authorities. And we're hopeful that further investigation leads to more action in weaning out this content from the Internet.
16: Earlier this year, we interviewed Facebook whistleblower Frances Haugen, who talked about how she personally witnessed Facebook underinvesting in child safety.
0: So the closest I saw firsthand to how Facebook underinvested in the safety of children was that the team that was responsible for, you know, finding people who were distributing child abuse material or looking for adults that preyed on children or finding, you know, there are these marketplaces where adults solicit nude photos of children from the children directly. That team was so strapped for resources that if you'd given them a single engineer more, they probably would have accomplished 10 times as much. Right. That's the attitude that I saw repeated at Facebook firsthand.
16: So that's Facebook whistleblower Frances Haugen. Of course, Facebook owned by Meta. Meta owns Instagram. And in your piece, Divya, you also interview former Meta Vice President Brian Boland, who says as long as Zuckerberg is the head of it, it's not going to change. But in these last few minutes, can you talk about the deadline set for tomorrow by the Indian government and what you're hoping will come out of your report?
30: Well, yes, it was very difficult to get access to anybody who's worked inside Meta to talk about how its algorithm works, how the ad business targets people, the lack of transparency in it. And Brian Boland was told many things to us in a lot of detail. Of course, Meta responded saying that it's absolutely unfair to say that they prioritize revenue over user safety and that they underinvest in safety mechanisms. What we are hoping now, we've heard from the Indian government even yesterday that they haven't yet decided how they will proceed. In Indian law, sharing, distributing, selling child sexual abuse material is a criminal offense under child protection laws. But social media platforms often take cite the protection that the information technology laws provide them by saying that they cannot monitor user-generated content and they're just a platform. But in this case, as the justice I interviewed for the documentary said, that in this case, because the platform is making money, it becomes a different case and they may not actually have those protections. So it's really up to the Indian government now as to how they interpret the law and look at the evidence that we have shared with them, and also how Meta responds to them in the deadline of the 1 week and explains how much content they've taken down. They've told us they've taken down millions of accounts over the last year and what new measures they've put in place. Only once those details are out, we'll know how far our investigation has been able to go in achieving the impact that we set out with, which is that this illegal content should not be on the internet and somebody needs to be held accountable for it.
16: Thanks for watching Democracy Now! On YouTube. 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
18: The following program is a seerah by Abdul Nasir Jangda.
19: Bismillah walhamdulillah wa salatu wa salamu ala rasulillah wa ala alihi wa sahbihi ajma'in. Assalamu alaikum wa rahmatullahi wa barakatuh. Inshallah, continuing with our study of the life of the Prophet sallallahu alaihi wasallam, As-Siratu Nabawiyyah, the prophetic biography. In the last few sessions, we've been talking about the Battle of Badr. And we've, of course, taken our time as we try to here in this series, discussing every aspect of this great and landmark event, not just from the life of the Prophet sallallahu alaihi wasallam, but from all of Islamic history. Where we've concluded at this point is that we talked about the Prophet sallallahu alaihi wasallam arriving back in the city of Medina after the Battle of Badr had been concluded. So the battle has been concluded, the dead or the deceased, the shuhada, the martyrs from the Muslims have been buried. Those who had fallen, who had died from amongst the Quraysh, they have also been buried, or their bodies have been disposed of. The Prophet ﷺ, along with the prisoners of war, has arrived back in Al-Madinatul Munawwara. The news has reached there. We talked about one of the very sad a tragedy in the aftermath of the Battle of Badr, and that is that when Zayd ibn Haritha radiallahu ta'ala anhu arrives back in Medina with the news of the victory of Badr, he finds the companions of the Prophet sallallahu alayhi wasallam returning back from Al-Baqi', the graveyard in Medina, after having buried the daughter of the Prophet sallallahu alayhi wasallam, who had passed away while they were away at Badr. So this was, of course, a very huge tragedy for the Prophet sallallahu alayhi wasallam, the loss of his beloved daughter. Radiallahu ta'ala anha, may Allah be pleased with her. So at this time, what we'll be talking about is the news of the defeat of the Quraysh reaching Makkah al-Mukarramah. So the news of the defeat of Quraysh reaching back to Makkah. And then we'll also today be talking about the Meccans basically sending delegations and coming to Medina in order to be able to free the prisoners, and some of the unique stories of some of the prisoners that were taken after the Battle of Badr. So Ibn Ishaq, rahimahullahu ta'ala, one of the early historians, he mentions in his seerah that كان أول من قدم مكة بمصاب قريش الحيسمان ابن عبد الله الخزاعي. So Al-Haysuman, this individual who was a Meccan, he was the first one to return back from the Quraysh back to Mecca. فَقَالُوا لَهُ مَا وَرَاءَكَ. They asked him, what transpired with you? What happened with you? So he was, of course, panicking. He was very flustered. And so he started rattling off names. قُتِلَ عُتْبَةُ بْنُ رَبِيعَ وَشَيْبَةُ بْنُ رَبِيعَ وَأَبُو الْحَكَمِ بْنِ هِشَامِ, which is Abu Jahl, وَأُمَيَّةُ بْنُ خَلَفْ وَزَمَعَةُ بْنُ الْأَسَدِ وَنُبَيْهِ وَمُنَبَّهِ ابْنَ الْحَجَّاجِ وَأَبُو الْبَخْتَرِ بْنِ هِشَامِ. فَلَمَّا جَعَلَ يُعَدِّدُ أَشْرَافَ قُرَيْشِ. So he just kept rattling off the names of some of the most prominent members of the Meccan community, some of the most influential leaders of the Quraysh, just started rattling their names off, to the point where it started becoming very shocking. And after a while, it seemed like this can't be true. find one leader, two leaders, three leaders, right? But how have none of the leaders come back? Who is coming back then? So it started becoming very shocking, and he was in a huge gathering of the Quraysh and just keeps rattling off names. فَقَالَ صَفْوَانُ ibn Umayyah. 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Like, I honestly think that he's delusional, that he's suffering from some type of mental, you know, instability or a temporary bout of insanity. This can't possibly be true. Fasaluhu anni. He's just mentioning the names of everyone who matters in Mecca. So since Safwan ibn Umayyah was a leader, he said, ask him about me. Like, he seems crazy to me, so ask him about me. So they said, ما فعل صفان ابن أمية? What happened with صفان ابن أمية? So he said, هو ذاك جالسا في الحجر. So what do you mean? He's sitting right there. Why would you ask me about صفان ابن أمية? He's sitting right there. And he pointed right at him. And then said, قد والله رأيت أباه وأخاه حين قتلا. But I will tell you one thing. I saw with my own eyes his father and his brother being killed in Badr. And so this is how the news of what had transpired at Badr reached back to Mecca. So it was a very, very shocking situation. Musa ibn Uqba, Imam Bayhaqi mentions this narration in his Dala'il al-Nubuwa, that Musa ibn Uqba narrates that لَمَّا وَصَلَ الْخَبْرُ إِلَىٰ أَهْلِ مَكَّةِ, that when the news of what had transpired 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Right, to mourn the loss of those who had fallen in the battle. And there's multiple different narrations. One very fascinating narration that Ibn Ishaq mentions, and some other of the scholars of the Seerah and some Muhaddithun mention as well, that Abu Rafi' Mawla Rasulullah sallallahu alayhi wasallam, Abu Rafi' who was a slave who was freed by the Prophet sallallahu alayhi wasallam, later on, he actually relates this incident, and Abdullah bin Abbas radiallahu ta'ala anhu learned this incident from this man Abu Rafi', who used to be a slave in the house of Abbas, and then Ikrimah, who was the freed slave of Ibn Abbas, he narrates it from Abdullah bin Abbas, right? So you see the chain of narration. So Abu Rafi', who used to be a slave, he says, "Kuntu ghulaman lil Abbas ibn Abd al-Muttalib." I was a slave and I used to belong to Abbas, the uncle of the Prophet sallallahu alaihi wasallam. Later on, Abbas gifted me to the Prophet sallallahu alaihi wasallam, and the Prophet sallallahu alaihi wasallam, he freed me. And so from that point on, he was known as Abu Rafi' Mawla Rasulillah. He was known as Abu Rafi', the one related to the Prophet sallallahu alaihi wasallam. Anyways, he says that وَكَانَ الْإِسْلَامُ قَدْ دَخَلَنَا أَهْلَ الْبَيْتِ. At the time of Badr, most of us in our home, we were the family of the Prophet sallallahu alaihi wasallam, of course, but most of us within the home, we had accepted Islam already. فَأَسَّمَ الْعَبَّاسِ, Abbas had already become Muslim. Ummul Fadl, the wife of Abbas, the mother of Abdullah bin Abbas, she had already accepted Islam. وَأَسْلَمْتُ, and I was the slave of the household. I had also accepted Islam at this point. وَكَانَ الْعَبَّاسُ يَهَابُ قَوْمَهُ وَيَكْرَهُ خِلَافَهُمْ. Abbas radiallahu ta'ala anhu felt a huge burden on his shoulders to maintain the position of his father. Abdul Muttalib was the great leader of Quraysh. That leadership was passed on to Abu Talib. Abu Talib, of course, you know, had spent the last decade of his life defending the Prophet sallallahu alaihi wasallam, and eventually passed away. And so the leadership basically fell at that point to Abbas radiallahu ta'ala anhu. And so Abbas felt a huge responsibility on his shoulder of taking care of the people. وَيَكْرَهُ خِلَافَهُمْ, and he didn't want to cause any further discord within the community. وَكَانَ يَكْتُمُ إِسْلَامَهُ, and because of this, he had continued to conceal his Islam. Many people did not know that he was Muslim at this particular point. وكان ذا مال كثير متفرق في قومه. And he had a lot of wealth. Abbas radiallahu ta'ala anhu was very well to do. And that's why we talked about this earlier in the earlier sessions of the seerah when talking about the family of the Prophet sallallahu alayhi wa sallam, that Abu Talib had the responsibility of feeding the Hujjaj. People that would visit the Kaaba, it was Abdul Muttalib's responsibility, and he had passed it on to his son Abu Talib. Abu Talib, being a very poor man, was not able to afford feeding all the Hujjaj, the visitors to the Kaaba, so he had transferred that responsibility to his younger brother Abbas. And so Abbas radiallahu ta'ala anhu was quite wealthy, and a lot of people in Mecca owed him money. وكان أبو لهب قد تخلف عن بدر فبعث مكانه العاص بن هشام ابن المغيرة. We've talked about this, that the narrations mentioned that when Badr happened, every known man, everyone who had any type of respect in Quraysh went for Badr, and if they were not able to go for Badr, then they sent someone else in their place. Abu Lahab, who was very elderly and cowardly, he didn't himself end up going for Badr, but what he did was he sent in his place Al-As ibn Hisham. And so when the news reached back to Mecca about what had transpired in Badr, Abu Rafi'ah says that وَكُنْتُ رَجُلًا ضَعِيفًا. I was a very, very frail, weak man. I was not a very strong person. And the responsibility that I had, what I used to do for the family was, I used to build, I used to make pots. You know, like clay pots and things like that. I used to make them, and then they would sell them. And so that's what I used to do for the family. And so I was sitting, basically making the pots, and Umul Fadl, the wife of Abbas, was sitting close to me. And when the news reached Mecca about the defeat of the Quraysh, we were all Muslim, but we were all hiding our Islam. So he says, وَقَدْ سَرَّنَا مَا جَاءَنَا مِنَ الْخَبَرِ. We were very happy when we heard that victory had come to Islam. And he said that so many of us had been living under so much fear and oppression in Mecca that the Muslims who were still in Mecca, who are living under oppression in many cases, or being tortured, or just living undercover as Muslims, this was a huge moment. Like, it encouraged a lot of people to come out with their Islam, to announce their Islam. And many of the Muslims who were being oppressed felt that this was maybe the beginning of, you know, some type of victory for Islam and the Muslims. So he says, once the news had reached, and we were very happy about the news, and we were talking about what had happened, Abu Lahab came to visit us. And he came and he sat down on top of a little place. Basically, it was kind of like a peg or something like that. And he kind of sat down on top of it, like a little bucket or something. And he sat down on top of it, and he turned his back towards me, like he wasn't looking at me because I was just a slave. He sat down, and a little while later, he called for Al-Mughira ibn al-Harith ibn Abd al-Muttalib, one of the other grandsons of Abd al-Muttalib, a cousin of the Prophet ﷺ, Mughira ibn al-Harith. He had come back from Badr. So he called him, and he said, Halumma ilayya fa'indaka la'amri al-khabru. 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He said, please tell me what happened with people over there. He said, وَاللَّهِ مَا هُوَ إِلَّا أَنْ لَقِينَ الْيَوْمَ فَمَنَحْنَا هُمْ أَكْتَافَنَا يَقْتُلُونَنَا كَيْفَ شَاءُوا وَيَأْسِرُونَنَا كَيْفَ شَاءُوا. He said that we went there to the battle. I swear to God, we went there and we did everything that we could. We fought our hardest. It was not possible for us to fight any harder than we did. But those people, the Muslims he means, they were able to kill us however they wanted. They were able to capture us however they wanted. I mean, they had their way with us. We couldn't do anything against them. وَأَيْمُ اللَّهِ مَعَ ذَلِكَ مَا لُمْتُ النَّاسَ. And he said that, in spite of that, I don't blame our people. Our people could not have fought harder than they did. But there was something else that was going on there, where they just ran over us. They just went right through us. And he said, لَقِينَا رِجَالًا بِيَضًا عَلَى خَيْلٍ بُلْقٍ بَيْنَ السَّمَاءِ وَالْأَرْضِ. And he said, that wasn't it. Then we met these men. We saw these men. They were wearing white clothes. They were riding these fast horses. And it seemed like they were not even running on the ground, like they were floating above the ground. Right? They weren't even running on the ground. It's like they were flying above the ground. And he's talking, of course, about the malaika, the angels that came in Badr. وَاللَّهِ مَا تُلِيقُوا شَيْئًا وَلَا يَقُومُ لَهَا شَيْئًا. If they went by something, they destroyed it and eradicated it. And nothing could stand in their way. فَقَالَ أَبُو رَافِعَ. 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He said, when I got excited when I heard this, I stood up

0: 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Normally in the old days of Makkah, in Jahili times, this was normal. To hit a slave like that, to strike a slave like that, and I wouldn't even make eye contact with him afterwards. That was the protocol in Jahili Makkah. But he said, now that this had happened, فَوَرْتُهُ, I jumped at him. Like I said, okay, let's go. So I tried to fight him, but he says that, كُنْتُ رَجُلًا ضَعِيفًا, I was a very weak, frail little man, and I kind of overestimated myself. 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And Abu Lahab is a very old man at this time, but he says, in spite of that, فَاحْتَمَلَنِي وَضَرَبَ بِي الْأَرْضَ, he says that he picked me up and slammed me against the ground, like body slammed me. 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He fell down bleeding from his head. وَقَالَتْ, and she said, أَسْتَضَعَفَتْهُ أَنْ غَابَ عَنْهُ سَيِّدُهُ, the owner of this slave is gone and you're trying to beat him up and trying to injure him and kill him? That was her excuse to kind of cover the situation. I'm protecting my husband's property. This is my husband's property. This slave belongs to my husband. How dare you do this? But really she was just trying to save Abu Rafi'a from Abu Lahab. فَقَامَ مُوَلِّيًا ذَلِيلًا, he got up and he left from there and he just looked humiliated. He was injured, licking his wounds, and he looked humiliated. And he walked away from there. And this is one of the narrations, and he says, فَوَاللَّهِ مَا عَاشَ إِلَّا سَبْعَ لَيَالٍ حَتَّى رَمَاهُ اللَّهُ بِالْعَدَسَ فَقَتَلَهُ. Then he goes on to say that he lived for about a week after that, after which he was afflicted with some type of strange disease and illness, where basically like boils would appear all over a person's body and the person would basically just rot away and just die. And he talks about how that وَكَانَتْ قُرَيْشْ تَتَّقِي هَذِهِ الْعَدَسَ كَمَا تَتَّقِي الطَّاعُونَ, the Quraysh used to treat this illness how people would treat the plague. So he ended up dying a week later. They made him stay in a separate place outside of the home for about a week. He lived for a week, injury, wound in the head. And so he had, after that point on, it's like he had severed such serious like head trauma, he had kind of lost his mind. And so he would yell and scream, he couldn't even talk anymore. So it had caused him some serious head trauma, and then the illness on his body appeared, boils, and he was like he started to just rot and stink. And so they kept him in a small room, like a small little shack outside the house, and he ended up dying a week later. People could hear him screaming inside of that little shack. Nobody went to go check on him until he stopped screaming one day. 2 days passed and his sons would not go check on him. Until finally somebody came to visit and they said, what is wrong with you? How disgraceful are you people? Your father seems like he died 2 days ago. You won't even go and dispose of his body. And they said that we don't want to catch that illness or disease from him. He's disgusting. So we don't want to go near. And so finally, after somebody came and offered their assistance, one narration says that from afar, they just kind of threw some water on his body. And then they basically threw a cloth on top of him. They hired a couple of slaves to carry the body by the cloth, carry him. And they went outside of Mecca to where some of the mountains were, and they kind of put him there, and they just...
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2: 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The slave comes back and says that, no, that was just a woman who was crying because she lost her camel. And then at that time, he has some shi'r where he says, أَتَبْكِي أَنْ أَضَلَّ لَهَا بَعِيرٌ وَيَمْنَعُهَا مِنَ النَّوْمِ السُّهُودُ فَلَا تَبْكِي عَلَى بَكْرٍ وَلَكِنْ عَلَى بَدْرٍ تَقَاصَرَتِ 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And he basically said that, oh woman, you cry over the loss of your camel. If you want to cry over something, then cry over the loss of my sons. They were supposed to be the leaders of their people. And now today people are taking the reins of leadership. If Badr never would have happened, those people would never be leaders because my sons would be there to be the leaders of their people. But they were taken from me in their very young age. So this was the situation in Makkah post Badr. And how much just, anguish there was in Badr. There was in Makkah. After the Battle of Badr. So you see the joy on the side of the Muslims and you see the anguish here in Mecca on the side of the Quraysh after the Battle of Badr.
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9: The following program is a seerah by Abdul Nasir Jangda.
10: Now basically, we've talked about how the Prophet ﷺ told the Sahaba, "Istawsu bihim khaira," treat your prisoners very well. And the narrations talk about how the Sahaba themselves lived off of a couple of dates a day, and they would feed bread and any type of food that they had to their prisoners, taking care of them, keeping them in their homes. And so now the people of Quraysh, they kept encouraging everybody in Mecca that don't send any ransom to free your loved ones, because we don't want to give Muhammad sallallahu alaihi wasallam, you know, the gratification. So don't send anything to release. So finally, it mentions that one of the individuals who was taken prisoner, Abu Wada'a, his son, basically, Al-Mutalib ibn Wada'a, he snuck out of Mecca at night, وَانْسَلَّ مِنَ اللَّيْلِ وَقَدِمَ الْمَدِينَةِ, and he came to Medina, and then he brought money and freed his father by paying the ransom. And that was the first individual from Mecca to come and pay ransom. And once everyone in Mecca saw that Abu Wada'a was able to come back, now the floodgates opened and people started coming from Mecca every single day in order to free their brothers or their sons or their fathers, their family members, and pay their ransom and take them back home. Suhail bin Amr, who was one of the individuals who was taken as a prisoner after the Battle of Badr, and not only that, but Suhail bin Amr would also be the individual who would sit on the other side of the negotiating table during the Treaty of Hudaybiyah. So he fought against the Muslims in the Battle of Badr. He was taken as a prisoner. Not only that, but he would continue to remain a staunch opponent of Islam, preventing the Muslims and the Prophet ﷺ from going and performing Umrah, you know, enacting the Treaty of Hudaybiyah, which was very lopsided. And so he was taken prisoner at the time of the Battle of Badr. He was known to be very outspoken against, not just outspoken against the Prophet ﷺ, but also to verbally attack the Prophet ﷺ. And so Umar radiallahu ta'ala anhu, he came to the Prophet sallallahu alaihi wasallam and he said, "Oh Messenger of Allah, allow me to knock his teeth out. Let me kind of rough him up a little bit. Let me knock his teeth out. He likes to speak against you. He likes to say bad things about you. I want to break his teeth and I want to see what he like, what he can say after that." Because when somebody came to ransom him, he was like, he's going to go back to Mecca and he's going to pick up from where he left off. So ya Rasulullah, before he goes back, let me kind of fix him up a little bit. And the Prophet ﷺ said, no, absolutely not. We do not justify, we do not allow the mutilation of people. We don't do that to prisoners. We don't injure them and mutilate them in this way. So absolutely not. He didn't allow it. Not only just that, but then the Prophet ﷺ said something remarkable. Ibn Ishaq relates that the Prophet ﷺ at that time said to Umar radiallahu anhu, innahu asa an yaquma maqaman la tadhumuhu. A day will come where he will stand in a place, in a position, and what that means in the Arabic language is a day will come where he will do something where you will not feel this way about him anymore. A day will come very soon where he will do something so remarkable that you will not feel this ill will towards him any longer. Ibn Kathir rahimahullah ta'ala says, وَهَذَا هُوَ الْمَقَامَ الَّذِي قَامَهُ سُهَيْلْ بِمَكَّةِ. 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And many of the tribes around Mecca apostatized. They left Islam. They turned against the Muslims. وَنَجَمَ النِّفَاقُ بِالْمَدِينَةِ وَغَيْرِهَا. And many of the munafiqun rose up at that time. When the Prophet ﷺ passed away, everyone who still had hatred in their heart against Islam, they rose up at that time. Now's the time to strike. So a lot of the tribes who had only accepted Islam to try to, you know, be on the right side of the conflict, they all turned on the Muslims. The munafiqun who were laying low all came out of hiding. They all came out of the woodworks. And فَقَامَ بِمَكَّةِ. Suhail bin Amr, who had become Muslim at the time of Fath Makkah, the conquest of Makkah, he stood up in Makkah. فَخَطَبَ النَّاسَ. Like he gathered the people in the Haram at the Kaaba. And he spoke to the people, like gave a khutbah, he spoke to the people. وَثَبَّتَهُمْ عَلَى الدِّينِ الْحَنِيفِ. And he said, stand firm on your deen. Things might seem like they're going haywire right now. Yes, the Prophet ﷺ has left this world. And yes, many of these tribes around Makkah have turned on us. And yes, many of these munafiqun are trying to rise up in Medina and overthrow Medina. But stand firm on the deen of Allah subhanahu wa ta'ala. And he's the one who rallied the Muslims in Makkah and kept Makkah strong and held Makkah down. And this was something prophesied by the Prophet sallallahu alaihi wasallam, you know, 8 years prior, after the Battle of Badr, where he told Umar radiallahu ta'ala anhu, number one, you are not allowed to injure him in this way because that is not permissible. In the Sharia of Muhammad sallallahu alayhi wa sallam, that is not allowed, number one. And number two, Suhail specifically, he's going to do something really remarkable one day. So just wait for that day to come, right? And so this was something that Prophet sallallahu alayhi wa sallam had prophesied and he had predicted at that time. Another... So the one who came to free Suhail bin Amr, he did not have enough money to free him. His name was Mikraz. He didn't have enough money to ransom Suhail. So he basically said, why don't you let Suhail go? And ij'alu rijli makan rijlihi wa khallu sabilahu. I will stay here in Medina. You let Suhail go. And then when he gets to Makkah, then he'll send some money to free himself. And at that time you can release me. And so the Prophet said, no problem. فَخَلُّوا سَبِيلَ سُهَيْلِ وَحَبَسُوا مِكْرَزِ عِنْدَهُمْ. And so they let Suhail go and they kept Mikraz in his place. And then Suhail went and sent the money, and at that time Mikraz was also released. Another incident mentions that one of the prisoners of war was the son of Amr ibn Abi Sufyan. The son of Abu Sufyan was one of the prisoners taken at the time of Badr. And again, the word was sent. So the word was sent to Abu Sufyan that you should free your son. And so he said, أَيُجْمَعُ عَلَيَّ دَمِي وَمَالِي. He's already got my son. Another one of the sons of Abu Sufyan, Hanzala, who had gone to fight in Badr, he had died in Badr. So he said, I lost a son. Then another son was taken prisoner. Now you want me to pay for the ransom of him. How much am I going to give up to Muhammad and to these Muslims? And he said, so absolutely not. Leave him there. دَعُوهُ فِي أَيْدِيهِمْ يُمْسِكُوهُ مَا بَدَلَهُمْ. Let them keep him as long as they want. He was just so furious that he said, let them keep my son. And so somebody else at that time, so one of the Muslims ended up going back to Mecca. And so Abu Sufyan at that time found out that a Muslim was in Mecca. And that Muslim, his Islam was hidden. It was not known that he was Muslim. And so when he came to Mecca, he came under the guise of wanting to do Hajj. Even just the Jahili Hajj, like I'm coming to visit the Kaaba. And it was a sacred thing. It was understood that if somebody comes, even if your enemy comes to visit the Kaaba, you don't lay a hand on him. Because the Kaaba is sacred. And we are the custodians of the Kaaba, the Quraysh. That's the least we can do. We don't lay hands on anyone who comes with the intent to see the Kaaba. But Abu Sufyan violated that. And he ended up taking him prisoner and then sent the word to Medina that I have one of the Muslims over here. And at that time, the Prophet ﷺ released the son of Abu Sufyan to secure the release of that Muslim who had been taken prisoner by Abu Sufyan. Right? So again, you see the Prophet ﷺ valuing human life over any type of ransom or grudges or anything like that. Another very unique incident of a prisoner that was taken at Badr was the son-in-law of the Prophet ﷺ. The son-in-law of the Prophet ﷺ, whose name was Abu al-As ibn al-Rabi', he was taken prisoner. He was the husband of Zainab radiallahu ta'ala anha. He was married to the daughter of the Prophet ﷺ, Zainab bintu Rasulillahi sallallahu alayhi wa sallam. And so it's actually mentioned, just to give you a little bit of background about this, Abu al-As ibn al-Rabi', he was the nephew of Khadija radiallahu anha. The mother of Zainab, Khadija radiallahu ta'ala anha, he was her nephew. So he was Zainab radiallahu ta'ala anha's cousin. And Khadija radiallahu ta'ala anha had proposed the marriage. She came to the Prophet ﷺ, this was before Islam, and she said that one of my nephews, Abu al-As, is a very good, young, dependable, reliable, honorable man. And so I would like to marry our daughter to this nephew of mine. And this is narrated by Ibn Ishaq and Ibn Hisham as well. And they say something very interesting. وَكَانَتْ خَدِيجَةَ هِيَ الَّتِي سَأَلَتْ رَسُولَ اللَّهِ صَلَى اللَّهُ عَلَيْهِ وَسَلَمْ أَنْ يُزَوِّجَهُ بِإِبْنَتِهَا زَيْنَبُ وَكَانَ لَا يُخَالِفُهَا. And the Prophet ﷺ did not used to disagree with Khadija. 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She was إِمْرَأَةٌ ذَاتَ رَأْيٍ ذَاتَ رُشْدٍ. She was a woman of great intellect, a woman of great guidance. She was an extremely intelligent, very sound, like in her process and her intelligence and her understanding. She was a woman of great understanding. So the Prophet ﷺ used to acknowledge that about her. And so when Khadija radiallahu ta'ala anha would make a suggestion, كَانَ لَا يُخَالِفُهَا, he would not disagree with her. He would say, yes, okay. So when Khadija radiallahu ta'ala anha made this proposal, the Prophet ﷺ accepted it. وَذَلِكَ قَبْلَ الْوَحِي. This was before revelation, this was before prophethood. Similarly, one of the other daughters of the Prophet ﷺ, Ruqayya, she was engaged to Utbah bin Abi Lahab. Utbah ibn Abi Lahab, the son of Abu Lahab, the nephew of the Prophet ﷺ, or the cousin of the Prophet ﷺ, excuse me, the son of Abu Lahab, Utbah. When the Prophet ﷺ announced his message, his mission, At that time, Abu Lahab was so furious, he goes to his son Utbah, who is engaged to the daughter of the Prophet ﷺ, and he demands from his son that you break off the engagement with the daughter of Muhammad. And Utbah basically went ahead and did that, and at that time, the Prophet ﷺ married his daughter Ruqayya to one of the first believers, somebody who accepted Islam on the second day of prophethood, Uthman ibn Affan. And this is the same Ruqayya who then passed away at the time of Badr. And similarly, Abu Lahab goes to Abu al-As, the husband of the Prophet ﷺ's eldest daughter Zainab. And he similarly makes a demand of him. He says, I need you to divorce the daughter of the Prophet ﷺ. فَارِقْ صَاحِبَتَكَ وَنَحْنُ نُزَوِّجُكَ بِأَيِّ إِمْرَأَةٍ مِّنْ قُرَيْشٍ شِئْتَ. You divorce the daughter of the Prophet ﷺ and we'll marry you to any woman you want. You divorce her. And at that time he said, لَا وَاللَّهِ إِذَنْ. I will never do that. لا أفارق صاحبتي. I will never divorce my wife. وما أحب أن لي بإمرأتي إمرأة من قريش. That I don't see a single woman in Quraysh that I would take over my wife. She's the most remarkable woman from Quraysh. وكان رسول الله صلى الله عليه وسلم يثني عليه في سهره. وهذا ورد في الحديث الصحيح في صحيح بخاري. The Prophet صلى الله عليه وسلم used to praise Abu al-As. And he used to say that he's the best son-in-law anyone could ever ask for. Because he was such an honorable man, he used to treat the daughter of the Prophet ﷺ with such dignity. Right? And this is one of the great values. One of the major things, and this is kind of a side conversation, but this is one of the values that we have to really get back to emphasizing within our community. This is a part of the sunnah. This is a part of the seerah. Right, that as much as we'd like to emphasize the rights and the authority of a husband in a marriage, in a relationship, we need to also emphasize the importance of the husband's responsibility to his wife. And the fard, the obligation of treating one's wife with dignity and honor. The Prophet ﷺ used to treat his wives with great dignity and honor and respect. He valued men. He married his daughters to men who were respectable and dignified, who were gentle and kind and generous and forgiving and merciful in their conduct and behavior. And he would praise them. Abu al-As was a very respectable man who treated the daughter of the Prophet ﷺ with great regard and respect. And the Prophet ﷺ praised him. Hadith in Bukhari, he praised him. Uthman ibn Affan was such a remarkable husband who treated the daughter of the Prophet ﷺ, Ruqayya, with such dignity and respect and kindness and generosity, that when one daughter of the Prophet ﷺ, Ruqayya, passed away, he married his other daughter, Umm Kulthum, to Uthman. And the Prophet ﷺ said that if one daughter after another passed away, I would marry 100 daughters to Uthman ibn Affan. That's the type of man that you should marry your daughters to. That's a good husband, that's a good man. Ali bin Abi Talib, the Prophet ﷺ told Fatima radiallahu ta'ala anha, when he proposed marriage, when he told Fatima, I'd like to marry you to Ali, what do you think? And she agreed. The Prophet ﷺ told her at that time that I have assessed all the young men in Medina, and he's the most honorable, the most respectable, the most respectful, the most kind and dignified man, honorable man that I could find for you. Right? So this is a great sunnah of the Prophet ﷺ. To treat one's family, and خيركم خيركم خيركم لأهله وأنا خيركم لأهلي. That the best and the most dignified amongst you is the one who is the best and the most dignified with his family. And I am the best in terms of how I treat my family from amongst all of you. I treat my family better than all of you do. And that is part of the virtue of Muhammad Rasulullah sallallahu alayhi wa sallam. Right, so anyways, Abu al-As was somebody the Prophet ﷺ had no complaints about. That being said, Zainab bintu Rasulullah sallallahu alayhi wa sallam aslamat. She was a Muslim, she was a believer. There's a little bit of a discussion here. Ibn Kathir rahimahullah ta'ala enters into it, and part of our objective here, this is why we go into so much detail, is to talk about some of these details. We typically know that it is not permissible for a Muslim woman to be married to a mushrik man, to a non-Muslim man. Abu al-As had not yet accepted Islam. The daughter of the Prophet ﷺ, Zainab radiallahu ta'ala anha, had accepted Islam. So Ibn Kathir rahimahullah ta'ala talks about, was she still married to Abu al-As or not? So he says that some of the historians and some of the authors of the seerah have said some very strange things here. But he says that if you actually look at the revelation of the ayat that make it impermissible for a Muslim woman to be married to a non-Muslim man, those were revealed in the sixth year of Hijrah in Medina. Those ayat would be revealed 4 years after Badr. So at this particular time, because of the very delicate situation of Muslims and the very new situation of Islam within the community, that command had not come down yet. So the marriage of the daughter of the Prophet ﷺ, who was a Muslima, to this man, Abu al-As, who was not yet Muslim, was still yet completely valid and permissible. And that's why the Prophet ﷺ allowed her to remain with her husband. All right, so Ibn Kathir rahimahullah ta'ala clarifies this issue. Nevertheless, Abu al-As was taken prisoner. The daughter of the Prophet ﷺ, Zainab bintu Rasulullah ﷺ, she sent some money to secure the release of her husband. وَبَعَثْ فِيهِ بِقِلَادَةٍ لَهَا كَانَتْ خَدِيجَةً أَدْخَلَتْهَا بِهَا عَلَىٰ أَبِ الْعَاصِ حِينَ بَنَىٰ عَلَيْهَا. That when Zainab radiallahu ta'ala anha was married to her husband, one of the gifts that her mother had given to her mother Khadija, one of the gifts that she had given to her is that she had taken her own necklace that was given to her by the Prophet ﷺ. She took her own necklace and gave it to her daughter as a gift on the night that she was married. On the day that she was married, her marriage. The day she was married, her wedding day. And that necklace, Zainab radiallahu ta'ala anha had it. And she sent that necklace as, it was one of the most valuable things she possessed. So she sent it to secure the release of her husband. فَلَمَّا رَآهَا رَسُولُ اللَّهِ صَلَّى اللَّهِ وَسَلَّمَ رَقَّ لَهَا رِقَّةً شَدِيدًا. When the Prophet ﷺ saw it, he became extremely emotional. Extremely emotional. Right? Like he was very deeply affected by it. Because it reminded him of Khadija radiallahu ta'ala anha. Right? And how much he missed her. And what a remarkable person she was. And how much he loved her. And it was very difficult for the Prophet ﷺ. And the Prophet ﷺ at that moment, he turned to the Sahaba. And he said, "In ra'aytum," this is remarkable, sallallahu alayhi wasallam. You see leadership, right? And this, again, you can't help but notice the contrast to the tragedy of leadership that we have today in the world and in the ummah specifically. The Prophet sallallahu alayhi wasallam is Muhammadur Rasulullah sallallahu alayhi wasallam. He is the messenger of God. He is sahibul wahi, sahibul sharia. He receives divine revelation. Everything he says and does is law. He could say, release Abu al-As, hand him the necklace, send him on his way. He could say it, and it would become law. It would become wajibul ita'ah. The Sahaba would have to do it. But the Prophet sallallahu alayhi wasallam, لَقَدْ كَانَ لَكُمْ فِي رَسُولِ اللَّهِ أُسْوَةٌ حَسَنَةٌ. He took his responsibility of being a role model, Uswatun Hasana, so seriously that he knew every single thing that he did would be documented, would be recorded, would be remembered, and would be taught and learned. And we would look at what he did and conduct ourselves accordingly. So he didn't just say, release him. He said, In ra'aytum, if y'all are okay with it, an tutliqu laha asiraha, that you would release the prisoner, the husband of Zainab. He doesn't even say, my son-in-law, my daughter's husband. No. The prisoner related to Zainab. وَتَرُدُّ عَلَيْهَا الَّذِي لَهَا فَفْعَلُوا. And if you are willing, if you think it's okay to release the prisoner and to return back her necklace to her, then you can go ahead and do that. If you think it's okay. Subhanallah. Right? And of course the Sahaba, what are they going to say? Na'am ya Rasulullah. Of course, O Messenger of Allah. فَأَتَلَقُوهُ وَرَدُّوا عَلَيْهَا الَّذِي لَهَا. They released Abu al-As and gave him the necklace and told them to take it back. The only thing the Prophet ﷺ did at that time, Ibn Ishaq records, that the Prophet ﷺ قَدْ أَخَذَ عَلَيْهِ أَنْ يُخَلِّيَ سَبِيلَ زَيْنَبْ. He just said one thing. He said, you will allow Zainab to come and join me here. يَعْنِي أَنْ تُهَاجِرَ إِلَى الْمَدِينَةِ. That you allow her to come to Medina. She is a Muslim. She is my daughter. She belongs here with us. So you will allow Zainab to come and join us here, her family, her community. فَوَفَّى أَبُو الْعَاصِ بِذَلِكَ. And Abu al-As kept his promise. And he allowed Zainab radiallahu ta'ala anha to go and join the Prophet and the community of believers in Medina.
11: بِاللَّهِ الرَّحْمَنِ الرَّحِيمِ.

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1: A hypocrite will suffer most in the afterlife, as he will be assigned to hell and his entrails will be roasted. 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
4: Good morning and assalamu alaikum. It is 10 o'clock, 13th of July, and you're listening to me, Shamiza, on Inspire FM 105.1 FM. An absolute pleasure to be in your company this morning. It is a little bit cooler. My goodness, I'm so happy. I walked through this lovely, cool, calm weather this morning all the way to work, and it felt fabulous. I felt rather chilly, actually. Had to put my blazer on. It's just so bizarre, this weather. But I'm really, really grateful. It's really a lot cooler than it has been. Alhamdulillah. How's it for you guys? I hope you've had a fabulous weekend and you're having a great start to the week. It is the Urban Cube show that you're listening into, folks. The show celebrates Muslim arts and lifestyle, where I get to have fabulous conversations with trailblazing creatives, we're local, national and international. Today's show is no exception. I'm going to be joined by not just one, but two guests today who are going to be, you know what, lifting your spirits up with a bit of comedy. And we're going to be having a lot of barrels of laughs on the show this morning. And I'll be telling you exactly who I'm going to be joined with just in a tick. But before then, as always, we are going out to the wonderful listeners of Luton surrounding areas and to our great audiences in Peterborough Salaam Radio and Sheffield's Link FM. Now, you can catch the conversation on our Facebook page, and if you would like to leave any comments or ask any questions, you are very welcome to do so. If you want to send in a comment or two, then you can also WhatsApp us on 07779 481822. Now, as always, the show is the Urban Cube, and this is where we want to get you guys involved with fabulous creativity and opportunities that can kind of, you know, enlighten you and brighten your experiences. Now, if you're looking for a new creative challenge and you have got what it takes to make people laugh, then this could just be something for you. Now, a brand new 10-week stand-up comedy lab giving aspiring comedians the chance to discover their comedic voice and develop their writing and performance skills and create their own 5-minute stand-up set to perform in front of a live supportive audience at the end of the course is actually happening at Soho Theatre. But here's the interesting part. This is a stand-up comedy opportunity workshops for Muslim women. Yes, it has been led. This lab has been led by the brilliant Esther Manito. She's the self-proclaimed Essex Arab girl comedian. Esther is a British Lebanese comedian who has appeared on BBC's Live at the Apollo, Dave's Hypothetical Comedy Central Lab, and ITV's Celebrity Pointless, and stars in her own ITVX comedy special Crusade. She's also performed at the Soho Theatre, toured across the UK, and appeared on BBC Radio 4's The New Quiz, and contributed to Don't Panic, I'm Islamic, named the Sunday Times Best Humour Book of the Year. Now, throughout the course, Esther will guide participants through the fundamentals of stand-up comedy, from finding inspirations and writing material to developing confidence on stage. The lab will also feature guests, artists sharing their own experience and approaches to comedy. One of those guests is, or one of those participants, is also actor and comedian Sajda Yassin, who alongside her comedy career works as a youth outreach worker. And she'll be joining us on the second half of the Today Show to talk about balancing comedy with a meaningful day job and finding humour in everyday life. Now, It is an absolute treat to be joined on the show this morning by no other than the absolutely fabulous Esther Manito. Now, today's topic is laughing beyond stereotypes and the art of Muslim female stand-up comedy. And I'm just so delighted to be joined by two fantastic guests. And to begin with, we're joined by Esther, who is joining us remotely this morning. Assalamu alaikum, Esther.
0: Oh, hi, how are you?
4: I'm very well. Thank you so very much for joining us.
0: Thank you for having me. What a privilege.
4: It's an absolute treat. Now, I always ask my guests, tell us where you're speaking from and what does it look like around where you're sat?
0: I am speaking from my bedroom in East London. I've got my husband working from home in another room. I was travelling back from a gig last night. All the trains were cancelled, so I had a lovely, delicious journey that got me home about 1 a.m. I've been up to sort the kids out this morning, and I am very much looking forward to chatting to another lady.
4: Fabulous, Esther. Now, Esther, there was a bit of loads of celebrations happening around the country, and I believe, am I speaking to you from London today?
0: Yes.
4: So what was that experience like? What was the atmosphere like regarding the England win, the football?
0: I wouldn't know because I was at Shrewsbury Comedy Festival. I was performing there, and I watched the match from my bedroom in my Airbnb. So it was a little bit underwhelming the reaction, but I can imagine it was absolutely epic, and I can't wait for us to beat Argentina on Wednesday. Cannot wait.
4: Absolutely. And I'm sure that feeling is mutual across the country as well. Now, Esther, something exciting is happening at the Soho Comedy Lab, where you are sharing your talent and skills with potential stand-up comedians of Muslim background. How did this all come about?
0: So I started comedy along with Fatih Al-Ghori. We're very good mates. We started doing the circuit together. I'm half Arab. She's Moroccan. She's obviously practicing Muslim. And I realised that actually this is a space that's quite hard for women who are Muslim to enter, because obviously, when you start out, it's a lot of going into pubs, going into spaces that you may not feel comfortable, you may not feel, welcomed, you may not feel that it's a safe area. So I thought, actually, how can we get women from Muslim backgrounds into doing stand-up and provide a really supportive, safe environment? So I pitched it to Soho Theatre, because I used to run the comedy labs. Well, I do still do the comedy labs for mixed participants from any walk of life, but I said I think it would be really good to have one that's specifically for Muslim women, that we can have them in a space that is, Saturday mornings, it's their space, and we can just work on something creative together without them feeling that they have to go into a world that may not be comfortable. And so I did a couple of taster sessions with women from the area. So it's in Walthamstow, so local women who are interested in the course, and then we managed to get the go-ahead to do a full 10-week course, and they'll be gearing up to do their showcase in 2 weeks.
4: Extraordinary. And how has the process been, and what's the talent like?
0: The talent's brilliant. They're hilarious. They're absolutely hilarious. I feel like, and I'm sure you've got Saj on later, and she's a brilliant personality, so much joy. She's absolutely wonderful. But I feel like Saturday mornings now, I feel like it's such a lovely space. I really look forward to it. I'm like, oh, yes, please. This is exactly what the soul needs, just to be, alongside lots of women who've all got similar sense of humour. We're really supportive of each other. They are so supportive. It's beautiful. It's an absolutely beautiful thing to see. And I really hope it helps. I can already see where their place is going to be on the circuit. I can see, what type of TV shows they would be great in. I can see who'd be good at writing for TV, who'd be good at doing, solo tours, who's going to be good at starring in certain types of panel shows. I can already see so much talent, and I'm really excited that this is happening.
4: You know, what's wonderful listening into you, Esther, is firstly, like, the energy that you're giving, but the fact that you've already kind of seen so many different pathways for all these individuals that have come to this workshop. Can I ask, what are the backgrounds of the women that have come through? And is comedy something that has been a vision for them or a pipe dream, or is this something that they've always wanted to do?
0: Oh, it's a real mix. There are women who have done a bit of writing. There's women who've come from acting backgrounds. There's a participant who's already done a bit of comedy before. For a lot of them, they've never done stand-up before. Some of them have just wanted to try something completely different. We've got a doctor who wanted to do something, just a completely different outlet, who also does acting but hadn't done comedy before. So we've got all sorts of different expectations, different experiences. So it's been really lovely working with all those different, you know, pathways. In terms of backgrounds, we've got women who are Pakistani, Somali, Egyptian, Yemeni, I'm just trying to think, Moroccan. So it's we've got real eclectic mix of diversity. And mixed age as well, which is beautiful. I love that, because then you've got women who are slightly older working with women who are slightly younger, and it really helps see into each other's world. And I think that's really important for building a narrative for stage. And so it's been absolutely fantastic.
4: Do you know what? It sounds like a Netflix documentary. The fact that you've got this like eclectic cross-generational room full of women who, oh my gosh, the nuances that they bring to the table and the laugh out moments, my goodness. There sounds like serious energy in that room. How do you contain yourself?
0: But also it's been such a, like, I've learned so much. And they, I know that they've said that they've learned something, but that I've learned as well. And I feel, weirdly, I feel a little bit like I'm back in my uni days. I feel like, you know, when you go to uni and you're suddenly with all these different people and you're like, oh, we're all teaching each other so much about our different backgrounds, not just our ethnicity, but also like our different, you know, where we've come from, the UK, and, you know, our different paths in lives and our different experience. And because I'm 43 now, so I'm kind of set in my, you know, mate group and my routine and what I do. And I think one thing that comedy does is it's so similar to that experience of when you first move from home and go to university, and you're suddenly surrounded by lots of different people that you would not normally, you know, get to meet. So it's been absolutely brilliant, you know, really brilliant. And I love the fact that there's lots of girls who are younger than me, and then they're teaching. I'm seeing into their world, which is absolutely brilliant. I love it.
4: And I think this is it's really refreshing for me to hear this. And I'm sure it's going to create a real shift in real representation of like women and owning their space, especially Muslim women, who I just feel that sometimes, you know, we've seen this, how it seems like the representation of them is very scripted, and it's always like for the white male gaze. And the fact that the women now are being given a space to actually share their stories through comedy as well, which is like really, really exciting. Because I mean, one thing that the topic of the show is like laughing beyond stereotypes, and it's about the art of Muslim female stand-up comedy. And one thing we kind of want to, like me, I want to see is like, you know, moving away from those typical stereotypes. But I want to ask you, Esther, is there sometimes some sort of truth in stereotypes as well? And can we laugh at ourselves through those stereotypes if we are owning them?
0: Yeah, 100%. But I think it's all a personal choice as well. I think it's, you know, how I think sometimes the comedy that you have, that you've been brought up with, and I think it really stems from family and the way you talk to each other in a family, and the things that you find familiar and comfortable with will tend to be the things that you really dig into. So it's so funny, because people will be like, oh, how does your husband feel about the fact that you talk about on stage? And it's like, well, that's probably the most comfortable relationship, because I can go on stage and mock all the things that drive you insane about marriage. if you have a relationship or you have a relationship with any part of your identity that is slightly rocky, it can be actually quite a hard thing to talk about and be open about. But when you have a real sense of core identity and what you are and who you're about, that delivers the strongest comedy, because you're relaying something that people, so many people in the audience will go, oh my God, I relate to that. I really get that. I'm connecting there. And the moment that's said, you really empower other people to feel seen. And the fact is, we've got a huge, you know, Muslim community in the UK, and there are people there that want to feel seen and want to feel seen in comedy, and it's a great pathway. When me and Fatia started, we were like two of the only Arab, there was other Arab comics, but we were like the first kind of in the first wave of Arab comics. And I don't know if there's another comedy course for specifically Muslim women, but I thought, well, you can be it. You can, I'm not practicing Muslim, but you know, you can come onto the comedy circuit and say, this is who I am. But then I thought, oh, wouldn't it be great to create something that allows more of that talent onto the circuit? To do something, you know, to do something.

0: leave from teaching. I just had my son, so I have my 2-year-old and my little boy. And a friend of mine who's already a performer, she said, "Oh, I'm going to do a stand-up course." And I said, she said, "Will you come and do it with me?" And I thought, you know what? I felt a little bit kind of like I'd lost, not lost my way, but just a little bit like I didn't have the same kind of social confidence that I used to have. So I thought, okay, something that will get me out of the house just for a couple of hours every week would be, for a 6-week period that the course was, that might be something that just something that's different from, house and babies just for a couple of hours a week. And they had a showcase at the end, but I had planned not to do the showcase. I was like, I'll do the course, I'll be with my friend, we can do some writing, and that'll be something nice and creative, but I won't do the showcase. There's absolutely no way I am standing on a stage, no way whatsoever. And then it got closer and closer, and the teacher of the course was like, "Oh, you definitely should do the showcase." And so I did the showcase, and that was it. But I'd been bitten by the bug, and I started doing open mics and just built up from there. And then I ended up becoming full time in comedy.
1: And you've appeared live at the Apollo, Comedy Central Live, and your own ITVX Special Crusade. I mean, how has your comedy evolved over the years?
0: I think when I started, it was very heavy in talking about Arab British identity. I think now, as my children are getting older, and especially when I started, I was talking about, having smaller children, and things change. I don't know if you've got kids, but things change so much. Like, motherhood changes,
1: Absolutely.
0: your relationships change. And so now they're kind of heading, secondary school. So it's very heavy about that. I'm a woman in my 40s, everything that comes along with that, the perimenopause, all these things. So it's a lot more domestically focused. I do also talk on the fact of what life is like when you're living here and you've got family in Lebanon with everything going on in the moment. It's important to bring that up and to humanize the reality of what is going on, and using humor as a way of communicating this to an audience without it being a lecture or or voicing opinion, because comedy is such a, I try and use domestic life in a way to kind of send a message of, this is happening and it's real. That's a really important part of my comedy as well.
1: And it sounds like that seems to be a key ingredient. It's like for maybe a great stand-up routine, like our personal experiences.
0: I think everything that's personal, I mean, you get all sorts of different types of comedy, so I'm only talking from my stance, but I have to do everything from a personal experience, because for example, I was talking about in my last show, I was talking about how you're dealing with your family who are talking to you about what's happening in Lebanon, and it's heavy, and it weighs on you, and you're worried and you're anxious and you're hearing all these sad messages. But then you've got a teenager who's living in the UK in the house with no external worries whatsoever, and they're having a meltdown because where's their PE kit? Why haven't you sorted my PE kit out? And you're just like, that juxtaposition of just like, oh my God, can you please just let me like worry about this? But in your world, your PE kit is your biggest worry. And it was amazing that after talking about that on stage, and then you have so many people come up and go, I haven't been through that exact same situation, but I remember like my dad going into hospital and the kids are there going, oh, I want to put on my Xbox, or that kind of teenage parent dynamic when you're going through these odd sandwich years of life. So it definitely allows somebody to walk away going, oh yeah, God, that must be dealing with that, people that are dealing with what's happening in the Middle East. It's really dealing with family here. It's quite a juxtaposition.
1: And it's so important, and I love what you've just said. It's the fact it's allowing people to kind of own their truth, but also a bit of a reality check of as well. And it just seems like yeah, it's so surreal. It really is.

0: surreal experience. And you know, the fact that you speak about your children and you speak, and I relate to that. I used to have something called the Diary of a Wimpy Mum, because I have six children.
1: Oh,
0: and that is, they were
1: you
0: my
1: have six yes, children.
0: So I had loads of comedy stories to share. That is something.
1: You absolute legend. So somebody, you absolute legend.
0: Somebody asked me, who's your favourite comedian?
1: You're very blessed.
0: I am my favourite comedian. I don't need anybody else's comedy. My life is
1: juggling. Juggling six kids.
0: Oh my god!
1: You must have loads, and kids provide so much humour.
0: Absolutely.
1: You look at how exhausting it is, but they provide so much humour. Sometimes, you know, you'll just see something that they've done at school or something, and you and your husband will just look at each other, and you find it so funny because their mixture of innocence but and world observations, it's wonderful. It is wonderful, knackering and wonderful.
0: And
1: I always say, if you weren't as cute as you were, I would be packing your little trunkie
0: and getting a refund. This is it. It's like they do teach you through their innocence a different perspective of life. And I've always, you know, they are my greatest teachers. And Esther, you left the world of teaching to become a renowned comedian, and also now you're educating many women from Muslim backgrounds about comedy too. If there is anybody listening in and wants to venture into comedy and doesn't think they're funny enough, what would you say to them, Esther?
1: I'll always give it a go. Always give it a go, because even if you end up going, okay, comedy's not for me, what a wonderful thing to do. I mean, I never went into it thinking I'll be a comedian, but what a wonderful thing to do, to just be in a space where you can just be silly and funny and share personal experiences. And you know, we've shared, honestly, there's been laughter, there's been tears. We've shared really personal things. We've shared, you know, really, really raw things. And I just think it's brilliant. I think it's what humans need, you know.
0: It sounds therapeutic.
1: It's life-affirming.
0: It sounds therapeutic as well. To be able to have ugly belly laughs in a safe space of women that get it.
1: Yeah.
0: It can't be better than that. I so wanted to come to these sessions, not to participate, just to sit in the corner and observe. Would I have been allowed to have done that? I was just so blown away. I was blown away by what Soho Theatre were offering at Walthamstow, this comedy lab, and I just thought it was so refreshing and so exciting. And I've been stalking everyone's social media because it looks so good. Absolutely, it looks brilliant. Esther, it's been such a treat having you on the show. We've got about a minute left. Is there anything you'd like to say to our listeners about when they can come and see the showcase at Soho Theatre, and also any of your like tours that you're doing?
1: I won't be on tour till 2027 now. I'm working on a new show. So, but yeah, if you give me a follow on social media, you can definitely come and see my next tour show. But the Comedy Lab Showcase is the 21st at 7:30 or 7 p.m. I'm sorry, you'll have to check it out. But the link is on Soho Walthamstow. So there's two Soho theatres. We're going to be at Walthamstow Soho Theatre on Tuesday the 21st.
0: Absolutely wonderful. Folks, if you want a belly of laughs and seeing the best upcoming talent, you need to go down and check this out. Go onto like the website for Soho Theatre, Walthamstow. Esther, it's been an absolute treat having you join us this morning. Thank you so much for giving me your time. And I super look forward to kind of catching the event as well.
1: Thank you so much for having me. It's been joyous.
0: Thank you so much. That was Esther Manito. And we are now going to be going over to the break, folks. Don't go away, because Sajda Yassin will be joining us after this. Assalamu alaikum.
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0: Good morning, good morning, good morning, and assalamu alaikum. And it's an absolute pleasure to be in your company this morning on a very, very special show. We're all about the good vibes and good energy, and today's show we're going to be talking all about everything funny, okay, and comedy, but also laughing beyond stereotypes, because my first guest on the Urban Cube this morning was no other than acclaimed Lebanese comedian Esther Manito, and she was talking about this fabulous very, very unique comedy lab that's been created at Soho Walthamstow specifically for Muslim women, okay, women of Muslim background. And she talked about how amazing it's been connecting with women from so many different cultural and cross-general backgrounds coming together to make comedy, which will have a showcase at the end of it. And one of the participants is live in the studio right now. She is in the studio. You can catch her on Facebook Live. She's waving to the camera. And it is no other than actress, comedian, and outreach worker, Sarsa Yassin. Assalamu alaikum.
23: Wa alaikum assalam. How are you?
0: I'm super, super well. So delighted to have you in the studio.
23: My pleasure.
0: Definitely building so much energy from you. I'm like vibing off your energy. Brother Tariq brought you in and we were just in giggles. You know, you have, so it's a pleasure having you. Thank you so much. Sajda, how's your day been so far?
23: It's been lovely because I spent it at my parents' last night. And so I woke up there and I just felt like being a kid again. I was like, oh my gosh, I got my mummy and daddy all to myself.
0: And parents are where?
23: Yeah, they live in Luton.
0: That's amazing. So anybody getting a little bit confused, Sajda does sound very northern. She's actually born in
23: Blackburn.
0: Okay, built up in
23: Luton.
0: And living in
23: London.
0: Loads of geography going on there. But you know what? We're earning her today. She's our guri in Luton, coming back to the town where you were educated in, I believe.
23: I went to Chorney Girls. Yeah, I came in high school.
0: That's amazing. And Chorney Girls is a very well-known school where a lot of our listeners who are listening in today will be quite familiar with. And I think, you know, they would be so excited to have you come back there and maybe share your journey so far. Now, you are a comedian, an emerging actress, and also you work in the youth service as well. This love for acting and comedy, where did it come from?
23: I think I've always been a bit of a goofball in front of my friends and family. And I remember once my friend, she sent a TikTok video of some auditions coming and I watched it with my kids and they were like, Mum, we dare you. We dare you to go. And I was like, because I've always tried to push them out of their comfort zone. So they put that in, well, they sort of said to me, you do it first. And I was like, oh, all right then. Yeah, trying to act big. Oh, okay, I'll go. And as I was going there, my nephew's an actor, Jawad Abid. And I was saying, Jawad, am I doing the right thing? I'm going to be the oldest person there. And he was like, no. He was like, Khala, go for it. Just, you know, be yourself and have fun. That was his advice. And I went there, had a great time. And then later on, I think a couple of days later, they sort of say to you whether or not you've got through. And they said, you've got through. And I was like, oh, what do I do now? And my husband was like, go for it. What you got to lose? And there's so much to gain.
0: I love the fact that it was your nephew and your husband, the men in your family, motivating you to do this. And Marsha, you just dropped something there. You said you're a mum as well.
23: Oh, yeah.
0: Wow, you're balancing motherhood and this career. How old are your children and how many do you have?
23: I have three children. Allahumma barik. Alhamdulillah. Zainab is 17, Yaqub is 14 and Abdullah is 9.
0: Wow. Well, what a beautiful set of children there from different kind of like age groups as well. So they must have different takes on comedy and what they find funny. They call it dad jokes. Do you do mum jokes? Do you practice on them? Do they find you funny? That's the question.
23: I think they do. That's why they were like, Mum, go for it. I mean, it wouldn't have been any other way. And I'm just really blessed. Like the comedy lab came at a perfect time. So we had just completed, I'm one of the cast members for Sketchy Muslims.
0: Ooh. Whee! Okay, I'm giving some finger clicks here. Sketchy Muslims, we've had them on the show too. So you're going to talk to me about what they're all about.
23: Yeah.
0: And the Comedy Lab itself, your experience with that, what has that been like so far? And what have you learned from there?
23: I've absolutely loved my Saturdays. Loved. I really look forward to it. I feel like a school kid the night before, like getting ready for it, got all my uniform ready, my outfit, get my outfit ready, my notes and everything, my pen, my paper. And then literally that's at the side of the bed. And I'm like, oh my gosh, can't wait. And then the clock ticks and I'm like, okay, off I go. And the girls, the women there are absolutely phenomenal. And honestly, it's lovely because they do, they sort of inspire you, they build you, they give you the feedback that you need, the critical feedback, oh, Sajda, I don't think that works, you know, or actually, why don't you try this, giving you like that positive feedback and everything and, you know, just trying to help you grow and champion you, which is absolutely fantastic. And what a space to be in, like where you've got all these amazing women from all walks of life. And Muslims, we all come in different shapes and sizes. You know, it's not just one like, oh, this is, yeah, everyone comes in so many different ways and everyone's got different experiences, which is wonderful to sort of listen to and
0: learn from.
23: Absolutely.
0: Because the nuances, like, you know, because it's so cross-culture, cultured. It's also the sisterhood that you're building and bonding. And the one thing you're all united by is obviously Islam, right? Mm. And that you're women, and each of your experiences is going to be different. But the way the world is at the moment and positioning yourselves as women who are visibly Muslim, how does that make you feel? And do you feel that comedy allows you to kind of have an outlet to express yourself?
23: Yeah, it does. We've all got our own experiences, and how brilliant where we can sort of navigate that through via comedy. And you know, bring that about. You just looked. I was like, oh, what happened?
0: I'm looking at the Facebook page in the comments. We've got Nadia Mubin saying Allahumma barik lahu, and she's sending a little emojis with a little heart.
23: Ah, that's my sister.
0: Oh, you could have pretended she was just a fan.
23: Oh, sorry.
0: I'm so proud of Sajida, and then she's giving you another two emojis with little hearties.
23: Oh,
0: and
23: thank you.
0: And then we've got Nadeem Akhtar, superstar, and there's like a little like.
23: Oh,
0: cool sign there.
23: That's my other half, special half.
0: Okay, that's your husband, mashallah. Sending out salams to all you guys.
23: Wa alaikum assalam.
0: And please do send messages. I like reading messages. It makes out that people are, it's not just me watching the show. Yeah. So we'd really appreciate that.
23: Going back to the question, yes. I think comedy is a fantastic route where we can break those stereotypes. And we are actually so funny. We're so cool. Muslims, we're cool.
0: We're so cool.
23: We are. And I think it's just great. Like, we are breaking those stereotypes on what people think and the assumptions of us. So give us a stage.
0: Well, you're making your own stage. And that brings me back to Muslim, Sketchy Muslims. Yes. And the wonderful ladies.
23: Luna and Noor.
0: And they have been guests on my show. And I was just so blown away by the platform that they've been able to create and this community that have been building. And the fact that young Muslimas are basically taking ownership of that.
23: Oh, phenomenal. And even, honestly, they're absolutely amazing. And they actually pitched somewhere where my daughter was also pitching Sketchy Muslims. And my daughter got me Sketchy Muslim. That is so cool. So she sort of pitched myself to Luna, saying, oh, I think my mum would be great as a Sketchy Muslim cast member. And then that's how I got the spot. But which is, honestly, I mean, all of these amazing ladies and their wittiness, their humour, the writing, absolutely fantastic. And it's halal comedy, but not cringy, guys. We're not cringy. It's absolutely amazing.
0: This is what I wanted to kind of also say, that sometimes the comedy is so late. Sometimes it can be. I'm not saying you guys.
23: Yeah.
0: The comedy from, say, South Asian Muslims, it's just so laden with stereotypes. It's overkill.
23: Yeah.
0: And we kind of like, it'd be nice. Let's move on from the stereotypes, you know.
23: I think they spin it off really well. For instance, there's one where we do Keith and the Muslim Women of Scripps Past, which I absolutely love. And there's basically Keith, he's just, you know, writing all the tropes and everything that you're sort of talking about. Like Muslim women, oh, you know, she took off her hijab and this and that because she was oppressed. And then we sort of turn to Scripps, excuse me, how dare you, Keith?
0: Okay.
23: You don't know nothing about us.
0: So it's just challenging those, like, you know, microaggressions. Those,
23: absolutely.
0: Like, you know, those tropes. You yep. use that word trope?
23: Yeah.
0: Okay. And twisting it. And
23: we're taking control of the narrative.
0: Absolutely. Controlling, rewriting the narrative and taking ownership. That's what it's all about. Folks, if you've just tuned in, we are having fabulous conversations with no other than Sajda Yassin, who is my delightful guest on the show today. And we're talking about laughing beyond stereotypes. And we're talking about Muslim women in stand-up comedy. And if you'd like to send us a message or a question, feel free to do so. Now, Sajda is part of the Soho Comedy Lab, which is being led by Esther Manito. And this is at Walthamstow, Soho Theatre in Walthamstow. And there's going to be a showcase of a room full of creative, talented, emerging comedians who are going to be showcasing their creativity and their comedic genius. I've just had a message, Sajda, yeah. from Seville Kagan. Loving yeah. this, Saj is a bundle of joy. And another little emoji with little
23: hearts. Thank you.
0: That's absolutely fabulous. No, you need to come back on. I've never had this much interaction.
23: Oh, lovely.
0: But Sasha, we're gonna go back a little bit in time because you and I have had some conversations and I was quite blown away by your backstory. And even though you are so jovial and just like light up the room, but your journey hasn't been easy, has it? If we go back to like life in Blackburn.
23: Life in Blackburn. I actually loved life in Blackburn.
0: Academically.
23: Oh, academically, as in.
0: All right. Okay. Is this a bit of a joke? Because you were telling me some other story, and now I'm like, remember when you couldn't go college?
23: Oh, this is actually here.
0: Oh,
23: so, yes. Okay.
0: Sorry.
23: Yeah. So I've come from a background where my dad, my lovely dad, bless him. We weren't allowed to go to. We were told, college is off. You're not going to college. You're not going to be going to university. So don't even dream about that. That's not going to happen. You're going to, school was a must because it was by law they had to send us. I think if they had the choice, they'd keep us home.
0: Homeschooling.
23: Bless them.
0: Homeschooling.
23: Yeah, but no, dad didn't know about that. Okay. If he knew about that, probably would have used it, but bless him. So it was actually... I remember my connections advisor coming to my house as well and saying to my dad, please let her go, please let her go. And my dad was like, nope, she ain't going to college. So fast forward, when I was 20, I got married and it was actually my, sort of many things in life. But basically, my father-in-law suggested that I go back to school. And I did with my daughters at the time was one. And in college, I got pregnant. I was like, oh my gosh. Because it was like, I had to go to university that year because that was the plan to become a teacher. That was the plan we had. But basically, it was 2011 and the fees were going to go up and stuff like that. So I was like, started university 36 weeks pregnant at Goldsmiths University. And they were absolutely amazing in the sense of they rejigged the whole timetable on the day saying, okay, we're going to do a lecture and seminar together so that you can go home to your babies. And I can't thank my mother-in-law and my father-in-law and my amazing husband who has been fantastic through the years and has put me through education. And my dad was very, very proud after. But I did take my in-laws to my graduation because I was like, guys, this is you. You did this.
0: Oh, wow.
23: And then started the trend. Now all the girls are going.
0: She started it. Mashallah,
23: from my
0: what a beautiful,
23: family.
0: Beautiful story that, and I think the lesson I'm learning from this, you can start education anytime. You're never too old to learn. And, and it can be done after being married. It can be done if you've got a child as well. The opportunity is there for the taking. And life can change direction as well. Alhamdulillah, you had this amazing support network. And that supportive network is now taking you onto a completely different pathway, which is now your comedy route, which is great. Gosh, girl, you're getting some more messages. Somebody, Fawzia Abid, loving it.
23: That's my beautiful sister.
0: Beautiful, yes. Definitely, what a bundle of joy. Can't wait to watch them perform. And perform is something I'm definitely going to come and watch. Where are you guys going to be performing to share with us?
23: We will be performing at Soho Theatre. And the time is 7:15, my lovely Esther. She said June wasn't sure. Love you, Esther. You are amazing. One of the best teachers we've ever had. I've ever had in comedy. And I'm so grateful that it's her that has weaned us into it and has championed us all. 7:30 at Soho Theatre in Walthamstow, guys, Walthamstow. I know people were, even on the first day of the course, we had people going to Dean Street and they was like, no, make sure it's Walthamstow, guys, it's lovely.
0: And it is, and it's got some amazing history. It's been a renovated theatre, absolutely gorgeous inside. I had the absolute pleasure of being at an event. I was on a panel there, just showing off. Back to Sajda Yaseen. Anybody joining the show right now, you are listening to The Urban Cube with me, Shamiza, my absolutely wonderful guest today, who is a bundle of joy, as described by all the Facebook comments, is with me all the way up to 11 o'clock. And we're talking about laughing beyond stereotypes and Muslim women in stand-up comedy. Sajda is a actress, a upcoming emerging comedian as well, and she's also a youth worker, and on top of that she's a wife and a mum to three children, so my goodness, and a very much loved daughter-in-law too. Sajda, I had another delight.
23: I haven't told them.
0: Have you not?
23: No, I haven't told my in-laws.
0: Oh, okay.
23: But it's all right. It's all right. We're going to be all right.
0: Okay. Shit.
23: Oh, sorry.
0: Okay. Hopefully I'm not going to get you in trouble.
23: No.
0: About that. And I'm sure they are listening into the show, but that's fine. We'll give
23: yeah,
0: them
23: they
0: a
23: got
0: shout.
23: They're always on TikTok and Facebook now.
0: Okay.
23: Yeah.
0: Wow.
23: Bless them. You know, love you, Mum and Dad.
0: The platforms of engagement now on social media. How do you balance that, Sajda, in your life? Is it something that you kind of roll with, or is it
23: I'm a millennial. Normal? We're still old. We're quite old with all of this stuff. But I do try, and I've got a lovely bunch of my nieces and nephews and lovely, lovely friends. And I've met so many amazing young friends through acting, through comedy. And yeah, so I do get there. I'm like, guys, is this all right? Like, yeah, go for it, Saj. Everyone's such a champion. Everyone wants to see your story. And absolutely, everyone keeps saying to me, they're like, Saj, do videos, but you talking. I said, okay.
0: Because your accent is so infectious. I love it. You know, you just have to open your mouth. And I was like, oh my gosh. And now I'm like Parrot Fashion trying to copy it, but it ain't happening. It doesn't have the authenticity of Sajda. Am I pronouncing your name correctly?
23: You've done absolutely fantastic, because in most places, you sort of introduce yourself, hi, I'm, because in school, everyone called me Sajida.
0: Oh, okay.
23: But it is Sajda. Okay. That's how we used meant to say it. And then when I'm in some place, I'm just saying, yeah, just call me Saj. Like, okay. But yeah, this is another thing. I mean, I've met some amazing people along the way in this field, and they were like, no, use my name and use it properly. And I'm
0: absolutely
23: like, good for you.
0: Absolutely.
23: Good for you. Yeah, that's how it should be. Absolutely.
0: That is your identity, and don't water it down, and don't water yourself down. You
23: yes.
0: be you. And I think that's what's so magnetic about you. And this presence as well.
23: Oh, thank you.
0: And on stage, what are you like on stage? Do you get nervous?
23: Of course. And I think that's healthy to be nervous. We had lovely Matt come. He's a comedian, and Matt Richardson, and he was saying that in the first 40 stand-ups that he did, he was like literally vomited after.
0: Oh my goodness.
23: The first 40, maybe is around that. That is a lot, yeah. So he was saying to us all, he was like, don't put too much pressure on yourselves. Mm. Like, it is very daunting and scary, and you'd be, like a nervous wreck and everything. And you'll just sort of see and play with your material of like what sort of works, what caused the laughs. And then you'll sort of like, build on those. So this is obviously our first ever, for majority of us. We've got Naf, the amazing Naf. She's a comedian, and so we always, Naf, is this all right? Like, did we do this okay? She's fantastic. So she's one of our stand-up comedians that's in the group. In the lab, which is brilliant. But majority of us are quite relative. We're very, very new into this. And obviously, I've done Sketchy Muslims, which is a live sketch show. And I really did want to go into comedy as well, because I thought, okay, wicked. I could sort of, bounce both of them off each other. And I had a lovely, another comedian, Sapphire. She said, oh, Saj, go via comedy route. You'd be great. And I was like, I shall. Okay.
0: I think you just have to stand there and look at everybody and just say one word, and that's it. We're going to be split. Like,
23: that would be great.
0: It's presence.
23: Pay me now.
0: Oh, no, absolutely. It's presence, haven't you? You've got to have the presence in order to draw in the audience in that first 3 seconds. Either they love you or they hate you. And because like times are hard, nobody's even gonna throw tomatoes at you, because living cost crisis and all that jazz.
23: Great. the silver lining.
0: Absolutely. Now, I want to ask you about how Islam plays in your life. How do you balance your faith and being a comedian and this journey of wearing the hijab?
23: Oh, I love my faith. I absolutely love my faith. And even my, I think it could be a sketch in itself, my journey of wearing the hijab. I remember I was, I think I must have been like six, seven years old. And it was harvest time. And my dad, bless him, I couldn't carry all the tins he gave him. He was like, here, go, take them then. The school's asked to get tins to hand in to the church. And I couldn't carry them all. So he was like, come on, I'll come with you. And bless him. And we walk walking in and towards the altar, and I see Mary, and I said, "Dad, is Mary Muslim?" And he said, "Yes, she is." I said, "Why has she got a scarf on?" And he goes, "Because she's special." And I said, "Can I have them?" And then he was like, "Okay." And then obviously got them for me, and I just, after that, I never took it off. My mum and dad used to be like, "Oi, don't go with your frock, take it off. He's a fiver." Fiver in those days, goodness gracious me. And I was like, "Nope, I'm special." And I've kept it on since, and honestly, it is part of me. It's like my skin. And I absolutely love my faith. I think my faith gives me the strength. It is my compass. It navigates me through life. It sort of gives me, like, oh, that inspiration, that comfort blanket that I need from something. Like, everything that can be thrown at you doesn't matter, because I have Allah subhanahu wa ta'ala. Like, guys, what a flex. Alhamdulillah.
0: That is.
23: He loves me.
0: I love that. That's a flex. Oh, gosh, that line. I'm going to read some more messages.
23: Go for it.
0: Okay. So I think we read, "Love you, Saj. Just saw your Urban Cube video, and I'm so proud of you for pursuing your passion." Emoji, emoji, heart, heart. Fozia Abid, she's back. "I can't quite match Saj's accent. She managed to keep hers while I lost mine over the years. She really is magnetic and has such a brilliant stage presence. I honestly don't know how she does it. So proud of her, mashallah." And Fozia Abid again, mashallah, love
23: my lovely sister.
0: You're special. So sweet, so sweet. I love this energy. That's what the Urban Cue's about.
23: I think everyone's asked me that. Like, how have you still kept the accent? I was like, just go breathe the air, come back.
0: breathe the air.
23: Go back to Blackburn. As soon as I see it, oh, it's dimming. Yes, go back, go breathe the air, come back.
0: So how would you describe Blackburn?
23: But I have worked in London. Wherever I worked with a team from Blackburn. So it's been brilliant. So you sort of, when you talk to your own people, it sort of comes back. So I have been lucky. Wherever I've worked with the team. And I'm like, all right. And they're the people I navigate to. I was like, you're right, love. You're right, Jenny.
0: Lovely. Can I ask then, where is home? You've been London, Luton and Blackburn. Where is home?
23: Oh, do you know what? I do feel like a connection in all of these three places. I have a connection with Blackburn. So, so proud to be from there. I've had, literally, I feel like I have had two lifetimes there, because we didn't have like social media, all of this. We literally had, you felt the morning, you felt the afternoon, you felt lunch, you felt tea time, you felt the evenings, everything. And we did so much, like when we were there in our childhood, it was amazing. It was fantastic. We were with fantastic people around us. And even like now, them people, it's a core memory, really. And then in Luton, I've got some lovely, lovely friends in Luton, and I've got lovely people that I've met here. And yeah, Luton has sort of been the spot where everyone sort of comes to mum's house. I even worked in Luton and Dunstable Hospital. I did.
0: Wow. So you really have presence here. And I hope that you will be showcasing your comedy in Luton.
23: Inshallah.
0: Do you imagine, will there be a tour, do you think, down here?
23: Oh, we'll see how it goes on that night.
0: Oh, that'd be amazing. The night that you're talking about, give it another plug. We've got 60 seconds to the
23: Yes, so it will be at 7:15 at Soho Theatre, Walthamstow. So please do catch us, and you can book your tickets on the website.
0: Wonderful. Saj, it's been such a pleasure having you here. Do you have any social media handles that anybody listening in can follow?
23: Oh, yeah, I'm just starting off on TikTok, guys. Please show some love. So it's Sajida Yasin on TikTok, I guess. And Sajiday, so Sajida and then a Y, that's my Instagram.
0: 25 seconds, MIFF, the Muslim International Film Festival. You went, what was it like?
23: I've met some fantastic Muslim emerging actors. Some of them have been actors. They've done so well. It was a lovely, lovely evening where I think there was about four nights.
0: Amazing. Thank you, Sajda, for giving them a plug as well. Brilliant that you attended. And it is the end of the show.
23: Oh, thank you.
0: Assalamualaikum.
23: Wa alaikum salam.
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34: Some people asked Allah's Messenger, whose Islam is the best? i.e., who is a very good Muslim? He replied, one who avoids harming the Muslims with his tongue and hands.
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2: Hadith 7. Narrated Abdullah bin Abbas. Abu Sufyan bin Harb informed me that Heraclius had sent a messenger to him while he had been accompanying a caravan from Quraysh. They were merchants doing business in Sham, Syria, Palestine, Lebanon, and Jordan, at the time when Allah's messenger, peace and blessings be upon him, had truce with Abu Sufyan and Quraysh infidels. So Abu Sufyan and his companions went to Heraclius at Ilya, Jerusalem. Heraclius called them in the court and he had all the senior Roman dignitaries around him. He called for his translator who, translating Heraclius's question, said to them, "Who amongst you is closely related to that man who claims to be a prophet?" Abu Sufyan replied, "I am the nearest relative to him, amongst the group." Heraclius said, "Bring him, Abu Sufyan, close to me and make his companions stand behind him." Abu Sufyan added, "Heraclius told his translator to tell my companions that he wanted to put some questions to me regarding that man, the prophet, and that if I told a lie they, my companions, should contradict me." Abu Sufyan added, "By Allah! Had I not been afraid of my companions labeling me a liar, I would not have spoken the truth about the prophet." The first question he asked me about him was, "What is his family status amongst you?" I replied, "He belongs to a good, noble, family amongst us." Heraclius further asked, "Has anybody amongst you ever claimed the same, that is, to be a prophet, before him?" I replied, "No." He said, "Was anybody amongst his ancestors a king?" I replied, "No." Heraclius asked, "Do the nobles or the poor follow him?" I replied, "It is the poor who follow him." He said, "Are his followers increasing or decreasing, day by day?" I replied, "They are increasing." He then asked, "Does anybody amongst those who embrace his religion become displeased and renounce the religion afterwards?" I replied, "No." Heraclius said, "Have you ever accused him of telling lies before his claim to be a prophet?" I replied, "No." Heraclius said, "Does he break his promises?" I replied, "No. We are at truce with him, but we do not know what he will do in it." I could not find opportunity to say anything against him except that. Heraclius asked, "Have you ever had a war with him?" I replied, "Yes." Then he said, "What was the outcome of the battles?" I replied, "Sometimes he was victorious and sometimes we." Heraclius said, "What does he order you to do?" I said, "He tells us to worship Allah and Allah alone and not to worship anything along with him, and to renounce all that our ancestors had said. He orders us to pray, to speak the truth, to be chaste and to keep good relations with our kith and kin." Heraclius asked the translator to convey to me the following: "I asked you about his family and your reply was that he belonged to a very noble family. In fact, all the apostles come from noble families amongst their respective peoples. I questioned you whether anybody else amongst you claimed such a thing, your reply was in the negative. If the answer had been in the affirmative, I would have thought that this man was following the previous man's statement. Then I asked you whether any one of his ancestors was a king. Your reply was in the negative, and if it had been in the affirmative, I would have thought that this man wanted to take back his ancestral kingdom. I further asked whether he was ever accused of telling lies before he said what he said, and your reply was in the negative. So I wondered how a person who does not tell a lie about others could ever tell a lie about Allah. I then asked you whether the rich people followed him or the poor. You replied that it was the poor who followed him. And, in fact, all the apostles have been followed by this very class of people. Then I asked you whether his followers were increasing or decreasing. You replied that they were increasing, and in fact this is the way of true faith, till it is complete in all respects. I further asked you whether there was anybody who, after embracing his religion, became displeased and discarded his religion. Your reply was in the negative, and in fact this is the sign of true faith, when its delight enters the hearts and mixes with them completely. I asked you whether he had ever betrayed. You replied in the negative, and likewise the apostles never betray. Then I asked you what he ordered you to do. You replied that he ordered you to worship Allah and Allah alone, and not to worship anything along with him, and forbade you to worship idols, and ordered you to pray, to speak the truth, and to be chaste. If what you have said is true, he will very soon occupy this place underneath my feet, and I knew it, from the scriptures, that he was going to appear, but I did not know that he would be from you, and if I could reach him definitely, I would go immediately to meet him, and if I were with him, I would certainly wash his feet. Heraclius then asked for the letter addressed by Allah's apostle, which was delivered by Dihya to the governor of Basra, who forwarded it to Heraclius to read. The contents of the letter were as follows: In the name

0: Bear witness that we are Muslims, those who have surrendered to Allah. Surah 3, Ayah 64. Abu Sufyan then added, when Heraclius had finished his speech and had read the letter, there was a great hue and cry in the royal court. So we were turned out of the court. I told my companions that the question of Ibn Abi Kubsha, the Prophet Muhammad, peace and blessings be upon him, has become so prominent that even the king of Bani al-Asfar, Byzantine, is afraid of him. Then I started to become sure that he, the Prophet, would be the conqueror in the near future till I embraced Islam, that is, Allah guided me to it. The sub-narrator adds, Ibn al-Nathur was the governor of Ilya, Jerusalem, and Heraclius was the head of the Christians of Sham. Ibn al-Nathur narrates that once while Heraclius was visiting Ilya, Jerusalem, he got up in the morning with a sad mood. Some of his priests asked him why he was in that mood. Heraclius was a foreteller and an astrologer. He replied, "At night when I looked at the stars, I saw that the leader of those who practice circumcision had appeared, become the conqueror. Who are they who practice circumcision?" The people replied, "Except the Jews, nobody practices circumcision, so you should not be afraid of them, Jews. Just issue orders to kill every Jew present in the country." While they were discussing it, a messenger sent by the king of Ghassan to convey the news of Allah's messenger, peace and blessings be upon him, to Heraclius was brought in. Having heard the news, he, Heraclius, ordered the people to go and see whether the messenger of Ghassan was circumcised. The people, after seeing him, told Heraclius that he was circumcised. Heraclius then asked him about the Arabs. The messenger replied, "Arabs also practice circumcision." After hearing that, Heraclius remarked that sovereignty of the Arabs had appeared. Heraclius then wrote a letter to his friend in Rome who was as good as Heraclius in knowledge. Heraclius then left for Homs, a town in Syria, and stayed there till he received the reply of his letter from his friend, who agreed with him in his opinion about the emergence of the Prophet, peace and blessings be upon him, and the fact that he was a prophet. On that Heraclius invited all the heads of the Byzantines to assemble in his palace at Homs. When they assembled, he ordered that all the doors of his palace be closed. Then he came out and said, "O Byzantines! If success is your desire and if you seek right guidance and want your empire to remain, then give a pledge of allegiance to this prophet, that is, embrace Islam." On hearing the views of Heraclius, the people ran towards the gates of the palace like onagers, but found the doors closed. Heraclius realized their hatred towards Islam, and when he lost the hope of their embracing Islam, he ordered that they should be brought back in audience. When they returned, he said, "What already said was just to test the strength of your conviction and I have seen it." The people prostrated before him and became pleased with him, and this was the end of Heraclius's story, in connection with his faith.
1: Assalamu alaikum. 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So continue listening for more hadith and also duas, inshallah.
2: الحديث الثامن والثلاثون عن أبي هريرة رضي الله عنه عن رسول الله صلى الله عليه وسلم قال لما خلق الله الجنة والنار أرسل جبريل إلى الجنة فقال انظر إليها وإلى ما أعددت لأهلها فيها قال فجاءها ونظر إليها 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
1: حديث 38. On the authority of Abu Huraira, may Allah be pleased with him. From the Messenger of Allah, may the blessings and peace of Allah be upon him, who said, When Allah created paradise and hellfire, He sent Jibra'il to paradise, saying, Look at it and at what I have prepared therein for its inhabitants. He said, So he came to it and looked at it and at what Allah had prepared therein for its inhabitants. He said, So he returned to him and said, By your glory, no one hears of it without entering it. So he ordered that it be encompassed by forms of hardship. And he said, Return to it and look at what I have prepared therein for its inhabitants. He said, So he returned to it and found that it was encompassed by forms of hardship. Then he returned to him and said, By your glory, I fear that no one will enter it. He said, Go to hellfire and look at it and at what I have prepared therein for its inhabitants. And he found that it was in layers, one above the other. Then he returned to him and said, By your glory, no one who hears of it will enter it. So he ordered that it be encompassed by lusts. Then he said, Return to it. And he returned to it and said, By your glory, I am frightened that no one will escape from entering it. It was related by At-Tirmidhi, who said that it was a good and sound hadith, also by Abu Dawud and An-Nasa'i.

عبيد نرجو رحمتك ونخشى عذابك إن عذابك الجد بالكفار والحق.

0: Assalamu alaikum, this is Hina Khalid. 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
8: Hadith 18. On the authority of Abu Huraira, may Allah be pleased with him, who said that the Messenger of Allah, may the blessings and peace of Allah be upon him, said, Allah, mighty and sublime be He, will say on the day of resurrection, O son of Adam, I fell ill and you visited me not. He will say, O Lord, and how should I visit you when you are the Lord of the worlds? He will say, Did you not know that my servant so-and-so had fallen ill and you visited him not? Did you not know that had you visited him, you would have found me with him, O son of Adam? I asked you for food and you fed me not. He will say, O Lord, and how should I feed you when you are the Lord of the worlds? He will say, Did you not know that my servant so-and-so asked you for food and you fed him not? Did you not know that had you fed him, you would surely have found that with me? O son of Adam, I asked you to give me to drink and you gave me not to drink. He will say, O Lord, how should I give you to drink when you are the Lord of the worlds? He will say, My servant so-and-so asked you to give him to drink and you gave him not to drink. Had you given him to drink, you would have surely found that with me. It was related by Muslim.

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2: Hadith 14. On the authority of Abu Huraira, may Allah be pleased with him, from the Prophet, may the blessings and peace of Allah be upon him, who said, Allah, glorified and exalted be He, has supernumerary angels who rove about seeking out gatherings in which Allah's name is being invoked. They sit with them and fold their wings round each other, filling that which is between them and between the lowest heaven. When the people in the gathering depart, the angels ascend and rise up to heaven. He said, Then Allah, mighty and sublime be He, asks them, though He is the most knowing about them, From where have you come? And they say, We have come from some servants of yours on earth. They were glorifying you, exalting you, witnessing that there is no God but you, praising you, and asking favors of you. He says, And what do they ask of me? They say, They ask of you your paradise. He says, And have they seen my paradise? They say, No, O Lord. He says, And how would it be were they to have seen my paradise? They say, And they ask protection of you. He says, From what do they ask protection of me? They say, From your hellfire, O Lord. He says, And have they seen my hellfire? They say, No. He says, And how would it be were they to have seen my hellfire? They say, And they ask for your forgiveness. He said, Then he says, I have forgiven them, and I have bestowed upon them what they have asked for, and I have granted them sanctuary from that which they ask protection. He said, They say, O Lord, among them is so-and-so, a much sinning servant who was merely passing by and sat down with them. He said, And he says, And to him too I have given forgiveness. He who sits with such people shall not suffer. It was related by Muslim, also by Al-Bukhari, At-Tirmidhi and An-Nasai.
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4: 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Allah's messenger was the most generous of all the people, and he used to reach the peak in generosity in the month of Ramadan when Gabriel met him. Gabriel used to meet him every night of Ramadan to teach him the Quran. Allah's messenger was the most generous person, even more generous than the strong uncontrollable wind, in readiness and haste to do charitable deeds.
5: 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These authentic hadiths which are playing, and also great du'as which are playing currently on Inspire FM. 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
2: Hadith 8 On the authority of Abu Huraira, may Allah be pleased with him. From the Prophet, may the blessings and peace of Allah be upon him, who said, A prayer performed by someone who has not recited the essence of the Qur'an during it is deficient, and he repeated the word 3 times, incomplete. Someone said to Abu Huraira, Even though we are behind the Imam, he said, Recite it to yourself. For I have heard the Prophet, may the blessings and peace of Allah be upon him, say, Allah, mighty and sublime be He, has said, I have divided prayer between myself and my servant into 2 halves, and my servant shall have what he has asked for. When the servant says, Alhamdulillahi Rabbil Alameen, Allah, mighty and sublime be He, says, My servant has praised me. And when he says, Ar-Rahman Ar-Rahim, Allah, mighty and sublime be He, says, My servant has extolled me. And when he says, Maliki Yawmiddin, Allah says, My servant has glorified me. And on one occasion he said, My servant has submitted to my power. And when he says, إِيَّاكَ نَعْبُدُ وَإِيَّاكَ نَسْتَعِينَ He says, This is between me and my servant, and my servant shall have what he has asked for. And when he says, اِحْدِنَا الصِّرَاطَ الْمُسْتَقِيمَ صِرَاطَ الَّذِينَ أَنْعَمْتَ عَلَيْهِمْ غَيْرِ الْمَغْضُوبِ عَلَيْهِمْ وَلَا الضَّالِّينَ He says, This is for my servant, and my servant shall have what he has asked for. It was related by Muslim, also by Malik, At-Tirmidhi, Abu Dawood, An-Nasai, and Ibn Majah.
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3: Bismillah ar-Rahman ar-Rahim. On the authority of Abu Dharr, Al-Ghifari, may Allah be pleased with him. From the Prophet, may the blessings and peace of Allah be upon him, is that among the sayings he relates from his Lord, may he be glorified, is that he said, O my servants, I have forbidden oppression for myself and have made it forbidden amongst you, so do not oppress one another. O my servants, all of you are astray except for those I have guided. So seek guidance of me, and I shall guide you. O my servants, all of you are hungry except for those I have fed. So seek food of me, and I shall feed you. O my servants, all of you are naked except for those I have clothed. So seek clothing of me, and I shall clothe you. O my servants, you sin by night and by day, and I forgive all sins. So seek forgiveness of me, and I shall forgive you. O my servants, you will not attain harming me, so as to harm me. and you will not attain benefiting me so as to benefit me. O my servants, were the first of you and the last of you, the human of you and the jinn of you, to be as pious as the most pious heart of any one man of you, that would not increase my kingdom in anything. O my servants, were the first of you and the last of you, the human of you and the jinn of you, to be as wicked as the most wicked heart of any one man of you, that would not decrease my kingdom in anything. O my servants, were the first of you and the last of you, the human of you and the jinn of you, to rise up in one place and make a request of me, and were I to give everyone what he requested, that would not decrease what I have, any more than a needle decreases the sea if put into it. O my servants, it is but your deeds that I reckon up for you and then recompense you for. So let him who finds good praise Allah, and let him who finds other than that blame no one but himself. It was related by Muslim.
1: Al-Hadith al-Tasi'a wa-Thalathun An Abi Sa'id al-Khudri radiyallahu anhu عن النبي صلى الله عليه وسلم قال احتجت الجنة والنار فقالت النار في الجبارون والمتكبرون وقالت الجنة في ضعفاء الناس ومساكينهم فقضى الله بينهما إنك الجنة رحمتي أرحم بك من أشاء وإنك النار عذابي أعذب بك من أشاء ولكليكما علي ملؤها رواه مسلم وكذلك البخاري والترمذي
2: Hadith 39 On the authority of Abu Sa'id al-Khudri, may Allah be pleased with him. From the Prophet, may the blessings and peace of Allah be upon him, who said, Paradise and hellfire disputed together. And hellfire said, In me are the mighty and the haughty. Paradise said, In me are the weak and the poor. So Allah judged between them, saying, You are paradise, my mercy. Through you I show mercy to those I wish. And you are hellfire, my punishment. Through you I punish those I wish. And it is incumbent upon me that each of you shall have its full. It was related by Muslim, also by Al-Bukhari and At-Tirmidhi.
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1: Al-Hadith al-Thalathun An Abi Hurairah radiyallahu anhu Anna Rasulallah sallallahu alayhi wa sallam qal Qal Allah azza wa jal Iza ahabba abdi liqai ahbabtu liqa'ah وإذا كره لقائي كرهت لقاءه رواه البخاري ومالك
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